hour back then, and I had had it since let me see, 96. It was almost 13 years old, and I had had it since then. It had served me well. I had 340,000 miles on that thing. And it was, Obama came up with this idea, cash for clunkers. We want to help American manufacturers, which, you know, the money went to both foreign and American manufacturers. We want to help them. And we want to also help people to control the environment, because we need to get these big gas guzzlers off the road. Okay. So I went and saw my friends at Lamoureux Ford, Route 9 in East Brookfield, where friends send their friends. No, and I got a new car. And I took that money. And then after I took that money, I thought, that wasn't a great idea. But you know what? In hindsight, I say to myself, I would still do the same thing. I may not like it, but you know what? That's my money. That's your money. That's my money. And you know how I feel about that money. Every single dollar has tears, sweat, blood on it from the person who earned it. Okay. So the $5,000. Trump last night said, if we win, we'll give every American $5,000, every American adult, and you have to spend it. I don't know how they're going to do this, but you have to spend it on American products. I have no idea how they're going to do that and define an American product, because I was just talking about cash for clunkers. You know that if you wanted to buy a Mercedes-Benz, chances are it was made down in Alabama. Yeah. I mean, so is it manufactured here, or is it the company is based here? What is it? Right. I don't know. I have no idea. So, but anyway, it's an interesting idea. Anything, by the way, that gets tax dollars back to the American people is a great idea with me. But this thing would cost $1 trillion. And as far as I'm concerned, I wouldn't want to put it on the credit card. I don't agree with it. So while in principle, I think, yeah, politically, do I understand what he's doing? Yes, absolutely. And it's been done by both parties. And it is contrary to what I believe in, which is a government that's big enough to give you everything you want is strong enough to take it all away. Yes, Thomas Jefferson. I didn't write that. Jefferson did. In this instance, though, if it comes out, take it. Take it. It's cash. It doesn't make you beholden to anything. Take it. You know, if the government starts offering free housing, yeah, I would say don't take that. Why? Well, because they own you now. That's where you live. They want to give you money? Take it. That's my philosophy. I'm sticking to it. And again, I don't agree with the idea. But that's the difference over on this side of the aisle. You know, we can disagree. And, you know, the Democrats, I haven't turned on the other, this morning, early this morning, the other news networks to see their reactions. I'm sure I know what it is. It's bribery. It's everything else. I saw some stuff online last night and again this morning, but I didn't dig deep into. Frankly, I don't care what those stations say. I do have to pay attention to it for work, but I don't care what they say. Okay. We got to go to Rhode Island because there were two, I would say, upsets in Rhode Island. For the first time since 2014, a sitting governor kicked out. We're going to talk with Rory O'Neill about this in the second segment on this half hour. But Dan McKee lost, and he lost big, folks. Nearly all the precincts reporting, just 0.3%, not reporting. Dan McKee got 37.5%.

0: 62.6% of the vote. 62.4% of the vote went to Helen Foulkes, former CBS executive, connected to the Dodd political family of Connecticut. Yeah, he got trounced. Now, the pundits are all saying, no, it was the end. Projo said it, everybody. No, it's over the bridge. That's why he got knocked out. I don't think so. Also, for mayor of Providence, David Morales beat Brett Smiley. It was fairly close. But they're both, I believe, just as woke. I didn't see, what are you getting there? A wash. It remains to be seen how Foulkes is going to govern. I know what she said in the campaign. It remains to be seen how she will govern. There's only one guy so far in modern history who has done exactly what he said he was going to do, and that was Trump. Yeah. Anyway, I want to get deeper and deeper into that when we get back. Big news, though. Let's go back to that convention last night, which, by the way, strategists said, he shouldn't have held it on the night of an NFL game. And then tonight is another night of the Republican unconventional convention, the midterm convention. You shouldn't have held it on a night where you got the NFL two nights, and I don't think so, because you know what? News like this breaks through. John Fetterman, yes, the Democrat, was there. Now, he wasn't there personally, but he sent a video. Yes, the Democrat senator from Pennsylvania sent a video to the midterm convention of the Republican Party.
1: A big rumor of Republicans in Dallas. Yes, I'm Senator John Fetterman, Pennsylvania. Yes, I'm a Democrat. Why am I here talking to you today? Because, well, I'm a common sense Democrat. I'm always going to stand with America. I'm always going to reject the extremes and socialism and that anti-American way of life. Dave McCormick is the kind of senator that gets the job done, and he's going to fight for Pennsylvania. I'm proud to count him as my friend. Right back over my shoulder, that's the iconic U.S. Steel Mill. And that's exactly the kind of thing that will work together and will work with President Trump to fight and defend the steel way of life right here in the Steel Valley.
0: You like that? Now, Dave McCormick, yeah, he's the junior senator from Philly. He's a Republican. And Fetterman's out there endorsing him. So you're asking the question, when is Fetterman going to leave the Democrat Party and become a Republican? I don't know. I thought by now he would have done it. Maybe he's going to wait until after the midterms. I don't know. Maybe he's not going to do it at all. But if he doesn't, he's dead man walking, because they will primary him, the Democrats, and take him right out. And if you don't think that somebody can be taken out in a primary, well, take a look at what I was just talking to you about in Rhode Island. Two Dems, incumbent, gone. So that's very, very interesting that would happen. Very interesting. So the other reason I think Fetterman's going to switch is he hired a fundraising firm that works exclusively with Republicans. I don't understand that. Hey, let's quickly, before we get to Rory, let's get to Alan in Boston, wants to talk about the cash for clunkers. Can you do it quickly, Alan, please? Good morning.
2: Yeah, the cash for clunkers was a fiasco for small businesses. They were saying they were arguing to save small businesses of the auto industry, but it put all the aftermarket people out, brake shops, body shops.
0: Oh, yeah.
2: I had a glass shop, and it all those cars got crushed and they couldn't be used for parts.
0: Yeah.
2: So all that, so the aftermarket parts went skyrocketed. So it was just a fiasco. I think the giving the people the money to spend on products is a better idea, because then it goes, it stimulates the economy versus one sector of the economy.
0: Yeah, no, I never, thank you, Alan, for that perspective. Very interesting. I never agreed with it. And yes, my friends at Lamro told me, Jim, we have to actually spike that engine so that engine can never be used again. You know, seize it, spike it. And that was so nobody would.
3: Next. Hey, Alfie, what can I get for you?
4: Hey, Nora, just a nice latte, please. How was your weekend?
3: Not bad, thanks. Mainly working here. You?
4: Me? Well, I was battling gods in the afterlife realm, and after lunch, I fought mercenaries. Ooh, could I get oat milk with that latte, please?
3: Yeah, of course.
4: And then Sunday was mostly fighting supervillains. So a pretty chill weekend. Ooh, and I'll grab an almond croissant, too.
3: Wait, what? That didn't actually happen, right?
4: It happens on PS5.
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0: journalism, and of course, our national correspondent, multi-award-winning journalist Rory O'Neill. Good morning, sir.
1: Jim, good morning.
0: Hey, we gotta talk Rhode Island. Now, I know you don't like to do political analysis. You like to be the straight journalist, But come on, McKee got wow.
1: Yeah.
0: No, but here's my question, and this is what the Projo's saying, everybody's saying. It's all over the bridge. It's because of his handling of the bridge.
1: Probably.
0: Do you really believe that it could be that simple of a set of circumstances that could lead to that, what's pretty close to a landslide?
1: I think that's a big part of it. And, you know, but then you've all, look what happened with the mayor's race in Providence as well.
0: I know you've got Smiley now, but he didn't get trounced. I mean, that was a horse race,
1: right? But if you've got Mr. Morales, you know, that's bringing out that kind of voter.
0: Interesting,
1: you know that. Yeah,
0: no. I think it's interesting. We'll have to wait and see what happens.
1: Yeah, and then Pawtucket was an upset too, right?
0: Oh yeah, mayor didn't the mayor in Pawtucket get tossed? Yes.
1: He did, yeah. So the mayors of Pawtucket and Providence both get ousted, and so does the sitting governor. I mean, you know, doesn't that sort of tell you that it was a avoiding saying throw the bums out, but it's let's bring in new voices.
0: Well, let's see. We'll see what happens in the final. Okay, now.
1: But yeah, Mr. Morales ain't Buddy. I'll tell you that. I mean, that is a far cry. Now, look, that, by the way, that may be a good thing. I'm just saying they are two very different
0: polar opposites.
1: Right.
0: Yeah.
1: And again, not that, not that Mayor Cianci certainly had his foibles, but.
0: No.
1: Yeah, this is a very different kind of guy.
0: The heck you say.
1: I say that dryly, but it's one of those issues that, it's very different kind of. It was also a very different city than it was.
0: It was. But hit on my ex-wife at the time when we were married too.
1: Buddy. Mr. Morales?
0: No. Out of the two, who would it be most likely to be? Buddy.
1: Out of what two?
0: Buddy and Brown.
1: Buddy Come versus on. Morales?
0: Morales. Yeah.
1: Yeah.
0: Come on.
1: Well, yeah. Okay. Here's a better question.
0: What?
1: In today's Providence?
0: Oh, in today's Providence. Yeah. Well, okay.
1: It's very different. You know, the Latino population is surging, whereas back then you would have said it was the Italian population and they were more in control.
0: Yep.
1: Oh, yeah.
0: No, I think it's a reflection kind of what's going on. It's just when you finally see it, you know, when all the numbers are counted, then that makes it real. All right, speaking of real, a foldable iPhone, like catching up with Samsung, is that what's going on?
1: Pretty much. It's called the iPhone Duo, as in you're going to need $2,000 to be able to buy this thing. It's a multi-screen phone. It's about the size of a passport, the thinnest iPhone ever. But when you open it up, it's a 7.6-inch display, much like the Samsung Fold. Samsung, and I'm a Samsung guy. I've got my Flip. We've been doing foldables for almost a decade now. Yeah. So, like, welcome. Come on in, iPhone, Apple. The water's fine. Now, look, they may have a smaller crease. It's true. You can see a crease where my phone folds.
0: Okay.
1: But I'm not watching Star Wars and Gone with the Wind on my phone. It doesn't really bother me after a little bit. You don't even notice it. So,
0: It's funny because I just got the iPhone 17, and I always get the Pro Max. And but my old one was more than 6 years old. Like, I also drive them into the ground, if you know what I mean. But I'm very happy with the size of this screen. I am not watching anything on this that if I'm watching anything big, I've got a tablet or a laptop. You know,
1: right?
0: I don't need to do it.
1: 65-inch TV on the wall.
0: Like,
1: I'm not going to watch The Odyssey on my phone.
0: No, no. I mean, we do watch it on a screen kind of that size when you're on an airplane and it's on the back of the seat in front of you. But you're forced to, right?
1: But that's certainly not ideal. But they are coming out with the 18 Pro and the Pro Max. So the 18 is going to be $1,200. The Pro Max is $1,300.
0: Yeah.
1: And, you know, then your phone company is going to start to sweeten the pot, and we'll see how things go from here. But they do have a mic. The new watch, the Apple Watch Ultra 4, has all these built-in microphones, and it listens to and summarizes your conversations. So, great.
0: Yeah. I don't want that. And you know what drives me crazy? And it happens during this show. I may move my phone on the console here and unwittingly touch the microphone on a text, you know, for the text. And I will look down and say, oh, my God, it'll do a whole segment. It will record the entire, you know, transpose the entire segment. And I go, do you know how long it takes to get rid of that?
1: Yeah,
0: exactly. Oh. I hate that. Some of that stuff I hate. Some of the stuff I like. When I'm in the car, I will do talk to text to return to somebody. I will definitely do that. And yeah, and I have it say this is talk to text so that the person knows that if there's any mistakes, don't hold me accountable, please. Any grammar or anything said inappropriately, don't hold me accountable. I can do that on my own. All right, very interesting. Yeah, here's
1: 4 hours a morning. In 4 hours a morning, we're not holding you accountable, what you say. But okay, that's fine.
0: I'm sure the FCC is listening. Rory, thank you for your insight on both fronts, and we'll talk with you tomorrow.
1: Hey, thanks, Jim. Talk to you then.
0: Take care. All right, when we return, something very, very important, folks, and I want you to think about it. Go woke, go broke. I have a perfect example, a real-world example. You're listening to The Jim Polito Show. You are not alone.
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0: his memoir soon. He said he's doing better, even though Hunter said that he had, that the cancer had spread throughout his body into his bones, was painful. I can imagine that. That's terrible. It, prostate cancer, I think stage four, they said, but I don't know why that wasn't detected. But we're not going to get into all that because, look, he's a human being, and you know, I'm sure it's terrible to be in that pain. But he's saying, he didn't come out publicly and say it, it was a statement, that he ended radiation chemotherapy, and he's feeling good, despite his son saying that a while ago, that he wasn't, that he was in pain. So we'll see, whatever with him. But yeah, I am wondering about his, I'm wondering about his condition, yeah. And when he's going to come out with that book, his memoir. Oh, that ought to be a doozy, right? Anyway, let's get to other stuff. Let me show you the difference between the Trump administration and the Governor Coat Hanger administration. I mean, Maura Healey in Massachusetts. Okay. So, you know, this is over data centers. And I told you yesterday she was going to come out and make an announcement about data centers in Massachusetts. She was going to do it yesterday, and she did. And I'll get to the details of what she's saying. But with the issue of data centers, the issue is mostly about energy. They require a significant amount of energy. So they constrain local energy infrastructure. And we know that our infrastructure, our energy infrastructure is way behind, not really protected from cyber attacks and the like. Look, we've got, and this has nothing to do with energy, but we're in the day and age of cyber attacks. Look at out in Springfield. They've had to close school for 2 days because of a cyber attack. But anyway, let's do that contrast again between the Healey administration and the Trump administration. I'm going to tell you about Healey in a minute and how she proves my principle on this show of Democrats are the ones going out with government heavy-handed and creating problems, and then they present themselves as though the most qualified to correct them. Yeah. We screwed this up, but we're the only ones who can fix it. We're the best. Yeah, that's what they do. But hold on. So you want to get more power to these data centers. Well, Secretary Duffy and his team at the Department of Transportation offered up a very unique solution. When you want to run power lines through a place, it's very expensive because depending upon how many property owners are in that area, you could be dealing with up to 100 people, 100 different cases, 100 different payments of trying to run a power line through somewhere. And then you've got people who say, I don't want anything to do with that. Well, the Trump administration and Secretary Sean Duffy have said, hold on, we have a creative solution here. Why not run the power lines, and for that matter, fiber optic lines, everything else, why not run them along highways where you already own the property, whether it be in the median or in the shoulder? Why not do it there? Then you can get electricity a long distance with less interaction with private property holders. You're still going to have to do that, but not to the greatest extent. Now, I don't know if people remember this, but in Massachusetts, they ran fiber optic lines along the length of the Massachusetts Turnpike. They did. And the reason they did that was, wow, this is a great way to get fiber optics from one end of the state to the other, and then we can branch off of it. That was a very good idea. I can't remember which administration did that. Yeah. And my buddy Chris O'Malley from City Service Company. Oh, yeah. Confirming. Yeah. It was, he says it was about 20 years ago. That's kind of when I remember it. About 20 years ago. Maybe a little less. They ran fiber optic line. It was a perfect idea. Okay. Why not run the power lines? Do it. Now, on the other side of this, we have Governor Coathanger. I'm sorry, Mengele. No, Rapino. We have Governor Maura Healey. And, of course, when she came out yesterday to talk about data centers and the changes she was going to make, I sat there and said, you're basically showing your hypocrisy here. Allow me to explain. Data centers. Okay. They're becoming the evil of, you know, NIMBY. Not in my backyard. Data centers, again, require a lot of power. They could possibly, according to the tractors, impact water, groundwater. Okay. So Healey comes out yesterday, makes a speech, and says, here's what we're going to do. The first thing is, data centers have to produce their own power. Okay. Are you going to allow them to have a nuclear reactor? Oh, no, it's got to be green power. That is green. Oh. Well, it has to be green, like windmills and solar. Well, how are we going to do that? How are you going to generate enough power through those antiquated and inadequate power sources? You know, Maura, had you not shut down two natural gas pipelines, we would have had plenty of natural gas to come into the state to generate clean electricity. Natural gas isn't clean. Yes, it is clean. Well, it produces carbon. Yeah. Okay. There are a lot of people out there who don't believe that carbon is causing the planet to warm. That so-called scientific fact is being challenged with a lot of very good evidence to the contrary. So there you have it. Right there for you. You screwed it up. So they have to generate their own power. And until they can generate their own power, they have to pay into this fund that will support homeowners. Yeah, sure. I believe that. It'll go into this fund that'll go boom into the general fund like everything else does. Next point. She said, well, they can't be in a place where they could impact groundwater. That's funny. You weren't concerned about groundwater when OCAM was forced on with a battery, yeah, to store green power, and they're an aquifer for the Quabbin Reservoir. You weren't concerned about groundwater then. We got to put these battery substations in. Where do they start putting them all over Cape Cod, too? And if those things leak or catch on fire, talk about an environmental disaster.
1: Did you hear about earlier, I believe it was earlier this year, the water system was hacked in, was it Littleton, I believe?
0: Yeah, I mean, that happens.
1: It does. I don't know. Did she even...
0: I think it was Littleton.
1: I believe it was Littleton. Littleton, yeah. Yes.
0: No, it wasn't. It made it onto national news.
1: It did, yes, I remember.
0: Yeah. So think about that, folks. Think about that happening. Now, think about her saying, yeah, you can't, data centers, you can't damage water, but we can with our batteries. And which leads me to the next point. OCAM didn't want this battery. They didn't. But the state bigfooted them and forced it on them. So she says in her bill, Governor Coathanger, that a community, if a community doesn't want a data center, the data center can't go there. Okay, why didn't you do that same thing for the batteries? Oh, no, no, we can't do that. Do you see it here, folks? Oh, and by the way, yeah, this is her solution to there being a problem with not enough energy being generated in the Commonwealth. Well, I'm sorry. I'm very, very sorry, Maura Healey, but you created that problem. You stood in the way of the two gas lines that could have fed homes and could have fed steam turbines in power generating plants. You could have done that, but you didn't. You made that mistake, and now you're going to fix that mistake with another mistake. See how it all fits together, folks? Yeah, you can't Bigfoot a data center from the state onto a community. But if they want to put a windmill there, get out.
2: Hey, Alfie. Good weekend. What can I get you?
3: Iced latte, please. Well, I spent the weekend battling gods and fighting mercenaries. Ooh, and an almond croissant, too, please.
2: Wait, what? That didn't actually happen, right?
3: It happens on PS5.
4: PlayStation.
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0: The non-conventional or unconventional convention that was held, and it continues today. Brandon Gill, when you hear the voice, you'll recognize him because he always makes the highlight reels. The congressman always makes the highlight reels, the Republican, because he really knows how to question people. But anyway, Brandon Gill started off the night. Is anybody familiar with the concept of the land acknowledgement? I mean, I'm glad they're starting to go away, but lefties do it. You know, we just want to recognize that we're on the ancestral home of the such and such Indians and the such and such Indians, and you know. Remember when What's-Her-Name did it was she at the Grammys? I can't remember. And she came and said that, and, you know, it's stolen land. Nobody's illegal on stolen land. It's like, come on. What's her name, El Luco?
1: Billie Eilish?
0: Billie Eilish. Thank you, El Luco. Good job. Billie Eilish, I'm the bad guy, remember? Billie Eilish, please, give me a break. So, it's funny because she's got that place in, where was it, in Malibu or Beverly Hills, somewhere. And the native people who lay claim to that land, their ancestors, said, yeah, why don't you just give us your house? I love that. But anyway, Brandon Gill did a land acknowledgement. You got to hear this. It's hilarious.
12: I think it's only appropriate that we kick this convention off properly with a land acknowledgement. I'd like to acknowledge that we stand here today in the great state of Texas and the United States of America. The ancestral homeland of great American patriots, pioneers, and explorers who put down roots, fought for freedom all over the globe, and bled and died to build the greatest civilization ever known to man. My friends, we live in the finest country in the history of the world. And we're no longer going to apologize for that.
0: Yeah, I like that. No, I like what he said there. I love when we take the stupid stuff that they do and mock it. I love it. And land acknowledgments are one of the dumbest things. Seriously. We're coming up on Columbus Day again, you know. Yeah, and I celebrate Columbus Day. And it's not just an Italian thing with me. It's a historical thing. It's not just an Italian thing. A lot of people say, oh, yeah, of course, because you're it's not just that. That's part of it. But even if Columbus had been, well, some people believe he was Portuguese. Some people believe he was Jewish. It doesn't matter. No matter what they think he was, okay? If he was Portuguese or Jewish, I would still say the same thing. The man has really a very big place in history, and it's not a nefarious place. Yeah, I know. The land acknowledgments. I could get into that. Well, wait a minute. Who owned the land before that tribe? Because, as you know, tribes were killing each other, massacring each other, practicing genocide amongst each other for centuries, long before anybody white stepped on this continent. Long before then. So, that's the argument I make there. Now, meanwhile, Donald Trump made a great point last night about voting. And don't worry, those of you who are sitting there now, and saying, Jim, oh, you're taking all this time on the election in Rhode Island. You're taking all this time on this thing this last night. And you're talking about Charlie Kirk, the anniversary and all that. Okay, yeah, absolutely. When are you going to talk about Lindsey Clancy again? Don't worry, it's coming. I won't disappoint you. I know. This is very unlikely for this show to be dealing with a so-called trial of the century. But we will in a bit. But listen to Trump on voter ID.
13: Now, the only reason the Democrats are fighting us on voter ID, and you know what the second is, proof of citizenship, okay? So, the only reason they're fighting us is because they want to cheat. There's no other reason. But you have to admit, they're really good at this stuff. They come up with more excuses. They say, it's important not to have a voter ID because it's extraordinarily difficult for some people. They have more bullshit than any human beings on the planet.
0: Absolutely true. I love that he says that stuff. Well, it's like, give him hell, Harry S. Truman. It is. There is a lot of that on the left. Just straight up BS. And some of it is soft racism. When you say a black person can't get a, they can't get a, an ID, that's soft racism, man. You're telling me, you're basically saying to me, if I were a black man, you're too stupid. Yeah. We all know why they don't want voter ID. They like to have people vote. Let's go to Mark in Worcester, wants to talk about Trump and the convention last night. Good morning, Mark.
14: Good morning, sir. I'm listening to morning news, and I guess the left, they have their drawers all in a knot.
0: Yep.
14: Over the remark that Trump made that if we take the House back and if we take the Senate back, he said, American will get a check for $5,000. And they go, all got their panties in a twist.
0: Yeah.
14: Well, all I got to say to these naysayers is this. All he's doing is giving you your own money back, stupid.
0: Yeah, I said that earlier, Mark. Thank you. I mean, I talked about my own conflict when I took the money in cash for clunkers back in 2009, and I took it, and then I just started having remorse over it, and then I said, wait a minute, that was my money. That was my money. Mine. I mean, I've certainly paid for that many times over. Trust me, when I worked in a different industry, I was doing quite well. I was paying a lot of taxes. Oh, and by the way, for a few of those years, I was in Rhode Island paying those state taxes, too. Yeah. I paid my dues. Anyway, that is pretty important there. Do I think it's a good idea? No, I wouldn't have proposed it. I understand why he's doing it. I don't know if it'll ever come to fruition. In the great scheme of things, I'm less concerned about that. Now, what he did say is that after the midterms, price of gas will come down. And in addition to that, the economy will continue to surge. Iran will go bye-bye. Now, I have to agree with him there. That's not like a Democrat or a la Nancy Pelosi saying, we have to pass it to know what's in it. Remember when she said that about Obamacare? That is not an Obamacare-type statement. That statement is, yes, Iran is rooting for the Democrats. I mean, if you vote Democrat in the midterm, I'm sorry to tell you, you're voting for Iran because they want the Democrats back in charge. And what does that tell you about where the priorities of the Democrat Party are right now? The Iranians, some of the worst people on the planet of Earth. Not the citizens. I'm talking about the mullahs. Don't be confused. The citizens, the Persians, are wonderful people. I'm talking about who's in charge over there, the regime. Yeah. No, they want Democrats back in charge. They want Democrats back in charge. And if you vote for Democrats in the midterm, yeah, you're voting for that. So anyway, yeah, you're voting for Iran. I do believe that because Iran, well, first of all, they're you know, these mullahs aren't going to go out on their own. There's not going to be this moment where they say, okay, yeah, we got to give in. Oh, no. Somebody said to me earlier, they'll let their own people practice cannibalism before they leave power. Yeah, they will. Oh, no, absolutely they will.
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18: This is a Fox News alert firing up the crowd. I'm Lee Silasera. Vice President J.D. Vance addressing the Republican midterm convention, hyping up the crowd for getting out and electing President Trump again.
19: We were tired as a country, but you were not defeated. The radicals in Washington, they could take much from us, but they couldn't take our will to fight back.
18: The vice president also spoke of his friendship with Charlie Kirk, who was killed 1 year ago today, and of their shared faith. Earlier, Donald Trump Jr. warned the crowd of what he called the dangers of socialism.
20: The truth is, the story of socialism is a story of mass suffering. It's a story of a few enriched elites who benefit from this radical system while millions of normal people suffer and live their lives as serfs to the government.
18: Former White House Press Secretary Caroline Leavitt.
21: We cannot be safe in an America run by Democrats who want to open our borders, defund our police, and abolish prisons. And that is literally what they are promising to do if given the chance at power again.
18: Democrats are also in Dallas claiming Republicans are ignoring what they call the affordability crisis. About 200,000 migrants from El Salvador waiting to hear if their temporary protected status that lets them stay in the U.S. will be extended for another 6 months.
22: The deadline was Wednesday, September 9th, but the department issued a statement Thursday saying they'd make an announcement at an appropriate time and that temporary protected status for El Salvador would stay in effect until then. Some attorneys are cautioning the Trump administration could eliminate the protections without making a public statement or announce a decision at any time.
18: Fox's Jill Nato in Washington. 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
18: A new health study is planned for children who were near ground zero in 2001 and possibly exposed to disease-causing toxins.
33: The Centers for Disease Control and Prevention said it will call on researchers to set up testing to track health effects of 9/11 on kids exposed to dust and toxins that were in the air. Congress said in 2022 it would fund the study tracking the health of children in schools near ground zero or still in the womb of pregnant mothers in the vicinity. Services to test children did exist after the attack, but many parents chose to seek care from their children's regular doctors. It's estimated roughly 25,000 kids were either in school or living within blocks of the Twin Towers when they came down in 2001. In New York, Grinnell Scott, Fox News.
18: The cost of things before they reach consumers rose again last month.
34: Prices at the wholesale level, the producer price index, rose 0.4% in August. Higher gasoline prices were a factor. Core PPI was up 0.2%, excluding food and energy. For the year ending in August, the PPI rose 5.4%. Core PPI rose 4.7% for the year. The PPI report is expected to factor into the Federal Reserve's decision whether to raise interest rates at next week's meeting, which wraps up on Wednesday, though the Fed will also be looking closely at the Consumer Price Index released on Friday. Ginny Coselda, Fox News.
18: Sales of previously occupied U.S. homes declined in August to their slowest annual pace in more than a year. The National Association of Realtors says existing home sales fell 2% last month from July, the third straight monthly decline. Wall Street stocks sank after oil prices jumped. The Dow lost 360 in the NASDAQ.
2: Next. Hey, Alfie, what can I get for you?
3: Hey, Nora, just a nice latte, please. How was your weekend?
2: Not bad, thanks. Mainly working here. You?
3: Me? Well, I was battling gods in the afterlife realm, and after lunch, I fought mercenaries! Ooh, could I get oat milk with that latte, please?
2: Yeah, of course.
3: 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Ooh, and I'll grab an almond croissant, too.
2: Wait, what? 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
36: Mostly cloudy, cooler overnight, the low of 56, sunny for Friday, the high 75 to 80. Saturday mostly sunny, the high near 80.

It is the Jesse Kelly Show, final hour of the Jesse Kelly Show on a fantastic Thursday. So I'll finish up with this kind of calming mind

Good morning, worm catchers, and, well, I would say happy Friday. Yeah, I mean, it is Friday. We should all be happy. Yeah, it was a quick week. But today is the 25th anniversary of 9/11. And, you know, I'm going to take worm catchers this whole segment and talk about my experience. And then after, from 6 to 9 today, we do have to cover some of the politics. I mean, the unconventional convention, everything else that's going on. There's plenty of news. But no matter what, we have to remember what happened on 9/11. We have to remember and honor those who gave their lives. We have to honor and remember those whose lives were taken from them. And so, well, this has really been my tradition since I started this show in 2008 to always on this day do this and remember, because we should never forget what happened. I could certainly get into the politics right now of how I feel we have lost our way. But you know what I would rather do is try to remember how we were on September 12th and the time that followed, how we were. Yeah, inevitably, politics will get in. But today, I'd like to do it as much as possible about the experiences. After 6 o'clock, if you want to share your experience, please do. If especially we'll give priority to people who lost loved ones on 9/11. And remember, we continue to lose loved ones today as a result of 9/11, the war on terror. We just heard about another set of diseases for those who were at ground zero on 9/11 and then working on ground zero after. And actually, I'm in the World Health Registry.

And I realized I've got PTSD. And I'll tell you what it was. I would continue to report on what was happening following 9/11. But as much as I'm an information junkie, I didn't watch anything. I didn't watch anything that had to do with 9/11. Nothing. I didn't. So you remember, like, on Discovery Channel, History Channel, you know, every night there would be some other story about this. Didn't watch them. And it was, I noticed that I wasn't watching them. I said, this is kind of strange, Jim. You would ordinarily, nope, shied away from it. If I had to do it for work and it was an assignment and I had to, it was fine. I would do it. Anything else? No. I did not. Not until the anniversary of 9/11, when I went back to Ground Zero. I had gone back quite a few times leading up to 9/11, but I went back to Ground Zero, and I was there for all of the ceremonies, covering all of the ceremonies. It was much less chaotic on the anniversary. I mean, everybody had their space to do their live shots and everything else, very orderly. But so I did all my morning live shots, and then the procession began of families going down into what was called the pit, because by 1 year they had actually removed all of the debris. And the families went down there, and of course it was the first ceremony with reading all the names. And I couldn't stop crying. Was I with my photographer then? Yeah, I was, because we both went down because we wanted to watch history. We didn't have to get any video. We didn't have to report on it. We didn't have to do anything until noon. And we went down there. And I cried like a baby. After that, we went over to this bagel shop, not too far away from Ground Zero, Finagle a Bagel. We got a bagel. Got a coffee, went up and did our noontime live shot, worked the rest of the day, got back to the hotel room. I don't know, it was about 8 o'clock, I think, that night. Turned on the TV, and there was this special. Robert De Niro had put together a special. There were two photographers, documentarians from France, who happened to be working with a fire crew, one of the firehouses, on 9/11. They were doing a documentary about becoming a firefighter. And they ended up in the middle of this, of the attack. The brothers got separated. They were brothers. Didn't know if each was alive. Cell service didn't work immediately in the immediate wake of the attack, because there were so many towers and so many relays built into those structures. Everything had to be fixed. And we watched that documentary. And here's what's weird. The bagel shop we went into, one of the photographers went into that bagel shop with firefighters, because that fine dust that you remember seeing in the day that the days that followed, it was in their eyes. They couldn't see. They went in there and they opened up one of the coolers and started taking out water bottles and pouring the water down their throats. I mean, I'm over their eyes and down their throats, because they were coughing too. And we looked at each other and said, we were in that shop. We had our bagel there this morning. Oh, there was no denying it. It was that shop. And there we were that morning, and it was perfect operating and everything else. And that day, the windows were smashed. There was nobody in there. They just went in knowing they could find water in there to wash their eyes out. It was only after all of that, I watched that documentary, and then all of that avoiding everything about it went away. And to this day, it's not there. Now, if you're going to ask, Jim, you must have seen some horrible things. No, actually, I didn't. Because unfortunately,

0: storm catchers as we open the national calendar. This Friday, yes, September 11th, 2026, the 25th anniversary of the attack of 9/11. Yeah, again, hard to believe. And today is Patriot and National Day of Service and Remembrance. Right. Now, yes, of course, my Massachusetts friends are saying, Jim, we already have a Patriot's Day. Yes. And then, of course, Mark Wahlberg made that movie about the Marathon bombing called it Patriot's Day. Yes, that's the Patriot's Day. But people remember nationally 9/11 as a Patriot Day and a National Day of Service and Remembrance. And you have heard me say this many, many times. Yes, I do agree with it being a day of service. Do some good out of all of this bad. Here's what I don't like. I want it to be a day of remembrance, of a day where we remember exactly what happened. And that means not sanitizing the images from that day. Not sanitizing the images that we all saw in the days that followed the attacks, and then eventually the media voluntarily and through urging said, okay, maybe we should stop showing all of this. And I think that was reasonable. But what I don't like is the sanitizing of that day. Remember that people thought that they had a better chance jumping from the floors above where the plane struck on the World Trade Twin Towers than they did staying in that room. No, it wasn't suicides. It was, I have no choice. And I think those images are important. Who did this? What was the ideology behind this? They like to sanitize that out. I don't. And so, yes, you're going to hear this repeatedly throughout the morning. But if you want to do something good, of course. And do we remember the great individuals? Of course. All right. Now, on the lighter side, it's National Make Your Bed Day. Now, I'm fortunate because I don't have to make the bed. No. Because I, here's the deal. I get up well before Kathy, and then she gets up, she makes the bed. However, I make it a point to make the bed on the weekend, you know, because we both get up at the same time. Or wait till you hear this. She might get up before me on the weekend. Yes, because I wake up at my regular hour, sit there looking at my phone for 2 hours, and then fall back to sleep. But anyway, nobody knows why it was this day, but it was this day long before 9/11, National Make Your Bed Day. Yeah. And do you remember that admiral who made that graduation speech, and he talked about the importance of making your bed? It's a great speech. It goes on and on about, like, just by making your bed, what you have accomplished and how you have set yourself up for a great day of further accomplishments. Yeah. And also, sleep experts will tell us that getting back into a made bed is better for you. Yeah, a bed that's already made. It's better for your sleep. Okay. So there you have it. Now, finally today, it is also National Hot Cross Bun Day. Yes. Now, nobody knows why, but the hot cross bun, do you know there are a lot of superstitions around it? Yeah. One of them is, if you serve hot cross buns on Good Friday, they will not spoil or mold during the next year. That is old English folklore. People believe that they had medicinal powers. I know, that's weird. Friendship. If you share hot cross buns with a friend, you'll always be friends. Yeah. If you kiss someone give them hot cross buns. You should kiss them. And yeah. And then they should kiss the buns before eating them. All right. And that is the national calendar this Friday, September 11th, 2026. Don't go anywhere. We've got the Wayback Machine all fired up and ready to go. But first, let's invoke the Murphy Clause and review. We started off with Patriot National Day of Service and Remembrance. We went to National Make Your Bed Day, and we wrapped it up with National Hot Cross Bun Day. You're listening to the Jim Polito Show. You.
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2: Next. Hey, Alfie, what can I get for you?
3: Hey, Nora, just a nice latte, please. How was your weekend?
2: Not bad, thanks. Mainly working here. You?
3: Me? Well, I was battling gods in the afterlife realm, and after lunch, I fought mercenaries. Ooh, could I get oat milk with that latte, please?
2: Yeah, of course.
3: And then Sunday was mostly fighting supervillains. So a pretty chill weekend. Ooh, and I'll grab an almond croissant, too.
2: Wait, what? 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
0: Today is Friday, September 11th, 254th day of 2026. For those of you playing along at home, there are 111 days left in this year.
19: Hello out there. Peabody and Sherman here.
20: Hello.
19: Now about this amusing little gadget. It's a time machine. I call it a Wayback. We just set it, turn it on, open the door, and there we are. Or were, really.
0: And we were on this day in 1789, watching as President George Washington appointed Alexander Hamilton to be the first Secretary of the Treasury. Now, he would die, Hamilton, in a duel with Aaron Burr. What's interesting is that Alexander Hamilton was a young man kind of taken under the wing of Washington. Maybe he saw a little something in Hamilton that he saw in that he remembered in himself as a youth. 1941, President FDR ordered an immediate attack on any German or Italian vessels operating in U.S. defensive waters. We were not yet in the war, but you're saying, hey, get out of here. Of course, 3 months later, we would be attacked at Pearl Harbor. 1941, construction on the Pentagon began. Listen to this. It was completed under budget and prior to the deadline, early. It was completed and dedicated January 15th, 1943. Now you say, oh boy, that's the same day FDR was talking about the ships from Italy and also Germany. Well, we knew we were going to be in that war eventually. And the Pentagon was going to be the place where we could coordinate our efforts. 1952. Dr. Charles Hufnagel became the first to replace a diseased aorta with an artificial one made of plastic. It was in 52. Now, keep this in mind because there's something else coming up in the way back. It's very interesting related to this. 1971, former Soviet leader Nikita Khrushchev died at the age of 77. He was brutal. Remember banging his shoe on the table at the UN? Of course, in 2001, nearly 3,000 people were attacked in the worst terror attack on U.S. soil. 19 men hijacked 4 planes in a coordinated attack. 2 planes slammed into the World Trade Center, causing the massive Twin Towers to collapse and change the New York City skyline forever. Another plane crashed into the Pentagon. Yes, isn't that ironic? On the day the construction began, the anniversary. While the fourth went down in Pennsylvania after passengers on board revolted against their attackers. It was in Shanksville, Pennsylvania. I haven't been to that memorial yet, but I will. It is on the bucket list. The attack was traced to the terrorist group Al-Qaeda, which led to a war in Afghanistan, or as Barack Obama would say, Afghanistan. And eventually the death of Al-Qaeda leader Osama bin Laden in Pakistan in 2011. And don't forget, when they had him in their sights, Biden advised Obama, don't do it. If this gets screwed up, they'll hang it around your neck. Yeah, good advice. Now, 10 years later, in 2011, the 9/11 Memorial Museum opened to the public in New York City. 2012, Christopher Stevens, remember this, the U.S. ambassador to Libya, was among 4 Americans killed in an attack on the U.S. consulate in Benghazi, Libya. Yeah. What difference does it make? Remember Hillary Clinton? Remember Obama? Yeah. 2019, water was detected for the first time on a planet outside of our solar system. NASA's Hubble Space Telescope showed water vapor in the atmosphere of the K2-18b. It's an exoplanet around a small red dwarf star that is roughly 110 light years away, located in the, ready for this, the Leo constellation. Yeah, those of us who are Leos, right? 2021, 20 years after the attacks of 9/11, President Biden and former Presidents Obama and Clinton stood with their wives side by side and shared a moment of silence to display a moment of unity at the 9/11 memorial. Remember in 2016 when Hillary went and she fainted? That was in the run-up to the election where she lost, right? Exactly. The run-up to the election in which she lost. And in 2025, last year, the suspect in the assassination of U.S. political activist Charlie Kirk was arrested. Well, he surrendered at the urging of his father and a family clergyman. Tyler Robinson is charged with that. I don't know if Tyler's a furry or if Tyler has a trans partner. It's just a mess. It's just a mess. Absolutely. That was sickening. In sports and entertainment news, on this day in 1967, the Carol Burnett Show aired for the first time on CBS. It would air for 11 years. Very popular show. 1987, reggae musician Peter Tosh died at the age of 42. He founded the reggae group, the Wailers. 1987, actor Lorne Green died at the age of 72, played Ben Cartwright on Bonanza. He was also in Battlestar Galactica, if you remember, and he did a lot of Alpo commercials. 1988, actor John Sylvester White died at the age of 68. He's best remembered for playing Vice Principal Michael Woodman on TV's Welcome Back, Kotter. 1994, Academy Award-winning actress Jessica Tandy died at the age of 85. She won the Oscar for her role in Driving Miss Daisy. 2002, actress Kim Hunter died. Boy, we got a lot of people dying on this day. She was 79. She's best remembered for playing Dr. Zira in the Planet of the Apes movies. 2002, NFL Hall of Famer Johnny Unitas died. He was 69. And in 2003, Emmy-winning sitcom star John Ritter died in Los Angeles after suffering an aortic aneurysm. He was only 54. Now, remember I told you back in 1952, this is the anniversary of Dr. Charles Hufnagel becoming the first to replace a diseased aorta with an artificial one made out of plastic. Yeah. That was what killed John Ritter. 2009, Michael Jordan headlined the class into the Naismith Basketball Hall of Fame in Springfield. 2014, Blade Runner Oscar Pistorius was found not guilty of murder in the shooting death of his girlfriend, Reva Steenkamp. He would be found guilty of culpable homicide the next day. In 2023, Aerosmith halted its farewell tour after three shows when Steven Tyler lost his voice.

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0: Happy birthday!
2: All right, if it is your birthday today, you share it with director Brian De Palma, born in 1940. Musician Mickey Hart, 83. He's one of the two drummers of the Grateful Dead. Musician Tommy Shaw, 73. A member of Styx. Musician Moby is 61, but nobody cares. Harry Connick Jr. is 59. I like Harry Connick Jr. And Ludacris, otherwise known as Chris Bridges, the rapper and actor, is 49. If they could still blow out the candles, these folks would be celebrating today. How about College Football Hall of Fame coach Paul Bear Bryant, born in 1913. Former Philippine President Ferdinand Marcos, born in 1917. Remember his wife, Imelda? Had all those shoes. And finally, Hall of Fame football coach Tom Landry, born in 1924, spent 29 years coaching the Dallas Cowboys wearing that stupid hat. No, I never liked them because when I was a kid, Dallas was, you know, America's team and Landry was the coach. But more importantly, if it's your birthday today, happy birthday to you. Brief stimulus break, then we're headed to the gym. You're listening to the Jim Polito Show. You.
3: Next. 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
3: 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Mainly working here. You?
4: 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Well, I was battling gods in the afterlife realm, and after lunch, I fought mercenaries. Ooh, could I get oat milk with that latte, please?
3: Yeah, of course.
4: 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Ooh, and I'll grab an almond croissant, too.
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14: I feel good!
2: Welcome back, worm catchers, as we head to the gym for a light workout of the brain while we search for a better understanding of airlines' in-flight snacks. Here is your host, Jim Polito. Thank you, Jim Polito. You're a fine broth of a lad. Okay, wait a minute. We got a new study out here, and they're saying that taking acetaminophen, which is Tylenol, folks. We know that. That's the generic name for it. Taking it during pregnancy is not linked to autism or ADHD. However, there are now two studies out there, hold on, that say it could lead to infertility. Yes. Now, you know, acetaminophen, this was the big controversy with RFK Jr. and his desire to find a reason why we have such an explosion in the number of cases of autism. And science would tell you it's not just because we're better at diagnosing them. But anyway, this pair of studies, and by the way, one of them out of Denmark, has found that girls whose mothers took acetaminophen while pregnant, those girls had smaller ovaries, uteruses, ovarian follicles, and lower levels of reproductive hormones. Wow. Now, they're saying that pregnant moms shouldn't be alarmed by this, and they're saying that the study only focused on newborns and what was going on with newborns. The study didn't follow them throughout life to see if those sizes and levels returned to normal. So we'll see. Now, a recent Yale University study showed that between 2021 and 2024, first-time ADHD diagnosis surged 61% in adults 30 to 44 and 64% in adults 45 to 64. But they are saying we're not tying it to the use of acetaminophen. Okay. Confused enough? Yeah. Consult your doctor. Now, speaking of ADHD, I've got another study here. And, it's saying that maybe everybody has ADHD as defined by science. And experts say they're finding little difference between people with the condition and those without it. This is a new study. Yeah, I know. Well, we were just talking about overdiagnosis of certain conditions. But the definition has been, this is what the study is saying, the definition has become so wide with ADHD, all these different, attention deficit diagnoses. And yes, in some ways autism, but not to the extent that ADHD is. This University of Denmark study found that they were putting a lot of different traits down as ADHD among people. And because they're widening it so much, when you look at people who are considered ADHD versus those who are not, you find that there's a real there's not much of a difference. That's what the study is concluding. Now, look, I tell people I have OCD. I mean, it's diagnosed, obsessive compulsive disorder. And it was a lot worse when I was a kid, like needing things to be organized. No, I didn't have rituals and things, but needing things to be organized. And I have come to find that that little bit of OCD has helped me in life. What I lack sometimes in smarts, raw smarts, is made up for in my ability to organize. So I'll just leave it at that. Yeah. So, all right, let's get on to some other stuff here. All right. I did see this yesterday, and I should have included it because it talks about one of the things we discuss here often, coffee, because we worm catchers, we love our coffee. And I don't know about this one, but a study has found if you drink your coffee extra hot, it could be putting you at risk of deadly esophageal cancer. This is according to a major study. Now, you're thinking about it, right? You're like, well, wait a minute. You're aggravating your esophagus with that extra hot coffee. And remember, as we age, we're less sensitive to hot coffee. Have you noticed? I mean, if you are elderly yourself, or if you know elderly people, I know they want their coffee piping hot, and it's because the sensors in their mouth, you know, they're thinking, oh, this isn't as hot as I like it, when in fact it is. You don't perceive it to be as hot. Yeah. Consuming more than 6 hot drinks a day was linked to a 71% higher risk of the cancer compared with drinking none, regardless of temperature. This is University of Oxford. The Brits did this one. And they say that in Britain itself, 14% of the cases diagnosed in Britain every year could be prevented if people allowed hot drinks to cool before consuming them. Now, one of the other things that we hear about frequently is that alcohol consumption can damage your esophagus and make you more likely to have esophageal cancer. Now, we've heard that one. Now, as far as what do I know? I don't know. I do know that constant damage to cells can, yeah, I mean, it can. There are certain substances can do that. I just don't know. You know, I also think that there's a lot of genetics that plays into cancer, too. So, hey, consult your doctor, but I can imagine maybe piping hot isn't all that great. And I can't drink it piping off. So ask Kathy. You know, when she tests something that's hot, and if she's got it and I've got it, she'll say, okay, this is too hot for you right now, meaning I got to wait. Because for some reason, yeah, I'm hypersensitive in the mouth to hot stuff. No, not to straight bourbon. That doesn't bother me at all. All right, let's move on. All right, let's go to blueberries. Yeah, blueberries. More good news about blueberries. Blueberries can switch on fat-burning mode in muscle cells, a study finds. These are researchers out of Japan. A substance in the fruit called telostilbene. Well, let me just put it to you this way. It's in that group of compounds we call polyphenols. These are those good, you know, compounds that you find in fruits and vegetables. And here's the thing. You can build up fat in your muscles. You can build up fat in your organs. I'm not talking the subcutaneous fat that's right underneath your skin. Fat develops in other places it really shouldn't develop. And maybe you've heard me talk about that visceral fat, which is in your body cavity, that kind of fat. This, according to this research, that substance can help you to burn off that fat, which is the most deadly fat. Yeah, the fat right under the skin, well, it's not great. But it's also not, it's not terrible like visceral fat, like these other fats that go into organs or around organs or in your muscles. So another reason, state of Maine's got to be happy right now, huh? Blueberries, eat the blueberries. Okay. All right, we need to get to the serious stuff, and this is a very serious day. We are remembering 9/11. And if you want to share a remembrance, please do. 855-403-9846. 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
15: Good morning, 6 o'clock. I'm John Babak. Here's what's happening. President Trump wrapping up the GOP midterm convention last night with similar remarks from the night before.
16: I'm not on the ticket. You got to do me the biggest favor you've ever done me. You've got to do this for me. You've got to pretend I'm on the ticket. I'm on the ticket. I'm on the ticket. He's on the ticket.
15: The president closed things out in Dallas Thursday night, repeatedly pleading with attendees to vote and to pretend that he's part of things. The president also doubled down on his promise to pay every American adult $5,000 if Republicans hold the House and Senate, although little detail has been given. A man from New York State wanted for the stabbing death of his ex-girlfriend earlier this month fled to Irving, Massachusetts, where he was confronted by police. Police say 55-year-old Brandon William Hampson then was told to drop the knife he was holding, but when he continued to approach officers, he was shot and killed.
17: He escalated the situation and left our law enforcement officers with an extraordinarily difficult split-second decision to use force in defense of their own lives and in the lives of others.
15: Massachusetts State Police Colonel Jeffrey Noble, the Worcester DA, has taken over the investigation. And Secretary of State Marco Rubio says he's not running for president in 2028. He said in an interview with Colombian news station RCN and translated by NBC News, quoting here now, "I'm not a candidate for anything right now, and I'm 100% focused on my job," end quote. Vice President J.D. Vance is largely expected to run in 2028. In sports, the Red Sox were off. The Yankees beat the Rockies 10-3. Red Sox play the Royals tonight, the Yankees and the Mets. More.
3: Next. Hey, Alfie, what can I get for you?
4: Hey, Nora, just a nice latte, please. How was your weekend?
3: Not bad, thanks. Mainly working here. You?
4: Me? Well, I was battling gods in the afterlife realm, and after lunch, I fought mercenaries. Ooh, could I get oat milk with that latte, please?
3: Yeah, of course.
4: And then Sunday was mostly fighting supervillains. So a pretty chill weekend. Oh, and I'll grab an almond croissant, too.
3: Wait, what? That didn't actually happen, right?
4: It happens on PS5.
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2: Good morning. I would say happy Friday, but happy Friday, but it is a day to remember 25 years ago today. It's incredible. For those of us who were adults in 2001. It's hard to believe that it has been 25 years. How much has changed? I mean, how much is just forever changed due to the events of 9/11? We were getting there before that. There had been terrorist attacks. There are some who may remember the bombing, Lockerbie, Scotland, the Pan Am flight, the attack on the coal, some terrorist attacks in Africa. It kept changing things. Well, first off, what you first notice is the airlines and flying. And then it was everything else, every aspect of our lives. Every aspect of our lives had changed. And so that's why today we open up the phones. 855-403-9846. Your remembrance of 9/11. Whether you lost someone. Whether you had something that happened to you on 9/11. And every year, we'll continue to remember this. You know, it was called our generations. When I say our generation, I mean baby boomers, Gen Xers. And it was considered our generation's Pearl Harbor. When you think about how Pearl Harbor for the greatest generation changed everything. 9/11 changed everything. For us, and I would imagine for Gen Z, it will be COVID, some defining moment within their experience, their collective experience. But for us, definitely 9/11. 855-403-9846. For me, well, we're going to talk with Tommy B about the weather right after 6:30. And I can remember the weather that day. And it was just a beautiful day. Sunny, nice and warm. One of those beautiful September days for my friends on the Cape. You know what those days are like, too. You know, everybody's gone. The summer crowd is gone. And the weather is just beautiful. And it was that kind of a day. You just couldn't imagine. And then, of course, the connection here to New England, to Boston, two of the flights. And everything changed.
0: One thing you mentioned before we take some of the calls.
2: Yeah.
0: It was right around, it wasn't on, you know, the 11th, but it was in 1998. There was another, it was an accident. It was not on purpose. It was a term back in, I believe, September 2nd. Of 1998, it was in Canada. It started here at JFK, the Swiss Air tragedy.
2: Oh, yeah. Yeah, the Swiss Air tragedy. Yeah.
0: That was another unfortunate event that happened around this

0: made it worse because you're trying to get in touch with someone. Are they okay? And
1: you wouldn't know potentially for hours upon days, potentially, if not weeks.
0: And
1: well,
0: I,
1: depending on the situation, of course. But
0: yeah, I mean, it was just fortunate that we got down to ground zero and we were meeting up with the satellite truck because, okay, satellite transmission was fine.
1: Right.
0: If you're in a sat truck, my cell phone, I try to call the producers at the station and it would maybe go through, then it would drop. It was just terrible. So 855-403-9846, 855-403-9846. As usual, our friend Jimmer leading off the batting order here, but he has a 9/11 story. Good morning, Jimmer.
2: Hey, Jimmer. I don't see how they're going to get around this. You know, all this patriotism around what's going on at Ground Zero and stuff like that. I just don't see what the Democrats can come out and say going into the midterms with all the stink of socialism and communism to them. I don't think the American people are that stupid. I really don't. Maybe. I don't think so.
0: Yeah. No, I hope not. And what bothers me is look at where the Democrat Party is going now in terms of, you know, Mamdani and people like that. I mean, if you had said that after 9/11, if you had said there would be, I mean, I think the guy's an Islamist and a Marxist, and he would be mayor of New York City 25 years after that attack. I wouldn't believe it.
2: Well, you know, as long as it takes things to go bad, it takes twice as long for them to get better. It doesn't matter what the situation is. But I think the tide has turned. I really do. And you know, hopefully, you know, people smarten up. I think they're paying attention. I really do.
0: I hope so. I hope
2: and,
0: so.
2: You know, it's beyond. We're living in a society, especially with the young, of instant gratification. You know, they grew up with that Nintendo and Wii and all that stuff that went into the computers, and now they're doing TikTok and believing all this crap. And I think that's starting to change now. Yeah, I really do.
0: I hope so.
2: You know, but you know what? I think it would change even more if people came to work, you know, 5 days a week instead of coming and going like last Friday. I go, oh, he isn't here today. I mean, wait a minute, what?
1: That's right. What did it was almost live.
0: Oh my God!
1: Last week. That.
0: Oh,
2: now you're getting into AI. So now what? Now it's going to be, I'm going to be calling you on a Friday morning, and I'm going to be talking to a computer.
0: Come on. There is no AI here for that kind of stuff. I may use.
2: Yet.
0: No, and I actually, if you think about the company I work for, iHeart, one of the things that they you know
1: say
0: all the time is that, real people, this is not an AI voice talking to you. No, it's me. I'm here. When I'm not here, and it's wink, wink, nudge, nudge, almost live, I make it clear that it's almost live.
1: Yes.
0: Everybody.
2: Now that you mention it, you make more sense when you're not there than when you're there. You know, maybe you could work in reverse a little bit.
0: Eluco, say it to him. Come on, say it to him.
3: Oh, your liberal slip is showing.
0: Your liberal slip is showing.
2: Oh, big time. Big time. You know, aren't I supposed to get paid for that? When people get use other people's lines and quotes and stuff like that, isn't that copyright infringement or something?
0: Listen, people are using my lines and my material all the time. I'm not getting any money for it. Come on. I'm not getting any money for it at all. People are, how about my line? Great guy.
1: That's my line. You just stole it.
0: No, hold on a second. It's my line because Tommy criticized me. He said, every time you tell me about somebody you know, you say, great guy. And then Eluco.
1: I took it and stretched the great
0: It's okay part. For you to do it because you're on the show, but people everywhere are taking that line.
1: Oh, yeah. I mean, it's too generic. I mean, it's never going to be.
0: No, it's never going to be copyrighted,
1: that's way
0: but it
1: too
0: should
1: generic,
0: be.
1: But,
0: yeah.
1: Maybe great, but not.
0: Yeah, okay.
1: Well, depending on the situation.
0: I don't even think you can copyright the presentation of it.

0: that's probably correct.
1: Yeah, maybe you might have a little case with your liberal slip is showing.
0: Yeah.
1: It might be a little more unique.
2: So now it's 2-on-1, El Luco? Is that what you're telling me? Yeah. I tried to raise you as a pup, now you're turning on me.
1: See what he does?
0: I did that a long time ago, Jim.
1: See what he does?
2: Oh,
1: yeah.
2: My God, we need you people. Your liberal slip is showing too, El Luco. My God.
1: It is a good line. You know
2: That is it. It's true. Now, I couldn't place the faces, but when I saw Fetterman last night address the RNC midterm, right there at the U.S. steel plant, I'm looking in the background. I couldn't recognize the guys, but now I know. It was you and El Luco holding up signs. Give me communism or give me death. Give me socialism or give me death. You know?
1: Yeah, and we were wearing our Antifa outfits too, right?
2: Does I not have an internal investigation unit for such activity?
1: Should I
2: apply for that position?
1: No, we're heavily regulated, so I'm sure there's a lot.
2: Well, they haven't gotten to the hill in Paxton yet, I can tell you that.
1: Hey, listen, we both just had, Luco, you had yours, I had mine, our annual employee reviews. I think we're in good standing.
0: Scorched. No, I'm kidding.
1: No, I think we're both in good standing.
0: In all seriousness, we are in great
1: You'd have to call.
2: So you're leaving out. So you're leaving out in the comments section, we're giving a shout out to Jimmer for propping you guys up and stuff like that. You don't want to mention that I helped you with the raid.
1: We don't want
2: to talk about it because I'll be looking for my cut.
1: Without you, I mean, I don't know, we'd be off the air. We'd be, you'd get nothing but static without you, Jimmer.
2: You know what? I heard that from a guy on Guam just the other day. He emailed me and FaceTimed me on that.
1: He said, I listened on the iHeartRadio app on Guam, and I hear you all the time. Well, don't be surprised. I know a doctor, a very fine doctor who's retired now, and he said he was listening to us while he was on a cruise in Antarctica.
0: Wow.
1: Yeah.
0: He wasn't the only one listening on a cruise, I suppose.
1: Oh, that's right, because you listened on the cruise. But I mean, he was at the bottom of the planet.
0: Yeah, I mean, he was way further than I was.
1: Yeah. Yeah. All right, Jimmer, we got to get to a break, and we got to continue here. So
2: go have a good work.
1: Thanks, buddy. We'll see you. Jimmer, everybody, 855-403-9846. Remembering 9/11, you're listening to The Jim Polito Show.
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0: you go, Jimmy V, king of all worm catchers. There it is. Yep, it is 9/11, the anniversary, folks. And we're taking your calls. 855-403-9846. 855-403-9846. Stephen in Springfield wants to talk about 9/11. Good morning, Stephen.
1: Jim, that was such an incredible day. When I was watching it on TV, because I was making a delivery, and the guy that I was making the delivery for was from New York.
0: Oh, boy.
1: I wasn't getting anywhere the information I really wanted, so I was listening to W880 in New York, which is like right in the heart and the epicenter of it.
0: WCBS, or I'm trying to think which. ABC is 770. Yeah.
1: But anyway, I'm listening to all this stuff. In my wildest dreams, I never thought the towers were going to fall.
0: No.
1: In my wildest dreams, I never thought that. You know, and then we're getting all these stories that there was no surveillance cameras where the terrorists came into the country. That idiot got fired.
0: Yeah, I remember. It was just a series of things, and I wish we could continue to learn our lesson, because one of the things that we realized after 9/11 was our law enforcement agencies were not communicating with each other.
1: Right.
0: And we're doing that again, because now, you know, we've got, and I'm not trying to politicize this, but I've said this on the show repeatedly over and over. Okay, we're not going to talk to ICE. We're not going to talk to any federal agency. We're gonna behave like this is a confederacy, and we don't have to talk to the federal government. And that wasn't on purpose prior to 9/11, but now it is.
1: You want to know something weird? Remember that cable movie that was on a long time ago about the first World Trade Center bombing?
0: Yeah.
1: Eventually, that got taken off the air, because it was really damning about a lot of the things that led up to it.
0: Yeah, I remember the first bombing was, they were actually trying to topple over one tower, thinking if they put a bomb in the car park garage underneath one of the towers, blew it up, it would cause that tower to topple and knock over the other tower. I mean, and lo and behold, just a few years later, they figured it out. Yep. Let's go to Ted in Falmouth. He has a 9/11 story. Good morning, Ted.
2: Good morning, Jim. It's Ed.
0: Oh, I'm sorry.
2: I'm a lifer between Falmouth and New York City. My grandfather was one of the first engineers to work with concrete. He was a friend of Robert Moses, the designer and the architect of the New York City infrastructure. At the time, I was 16 years old. In 1968, I saw the World Trade Center going up. Our warehouse at the construction site was the original 1868 Hook and Ladder Company fire station of Hook and Ladder 103.
0: Wow.
2: And when I was a 16-year-old kid, I could climb up to the top of the tower of the fire station, which was our workshop. I could see the Statue of Liberty. It was only a block away from the Brooklyn Battery Tunnel. My grandfather, our customer, was the Brooklyn Battery Triborough Bridge Tunnel Authority. My family was doing a $4 million contract with the tunnel going up. And the fire station moved to a new location around the corner. The 300 men from that fire station, the firemen from that station, they all died. They were the first responders. Brooklyn was closer to the World Trade Center than downtown. Across the street was the Trinity Church. My ancestors are buried there.
0: Wow.
2: But anyway, I grew up in Manhasset, where Bill O'Reilly lives, the other news dude. And
0: yep.
2: 75 residents of Manhasset died, my hometown.
0: Oh, Manhasset. And, yeah, I did a story there about some of the folks. Yeah, I after 9/11, I was in Manhasset. Yep.
2: Yeah, 79 residents died. The next town over, Great Neck, New York, lost over 300.
0: Amazing.
2: And I was working down at Woods Hole Oceanographic at the time. I'm also a metal fabricator, and I cried. I was down on the docks. We all ran into the cafeteria and watched the TV. I saw the world again. I saw the World Trade Center going up as a kid because we would work on that tunnel. I was still in school. My father put me to work on my days off, and I saw that tower going up. We'd have to go through the tubes of those tunnels and drive around the World Trade Center construction site and go through the other end. And so I cry. You know, this
0: no,
2: is a
0: it's,
2: real
0: it's amazing,
2: day of
0: Ted. I'm up against a break here, but it's amazing. You saw them go up, and then unfortunately you saw them come down. 855-403-9846. 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
0: Welcome back. Tommy B coming up in just a moment, but let's go to Mark from Worcester. We are remembering 9/11. Good morning, Mark.
24: Good morning. The first tower that was hit by that commercial airliner, the first tower, that plane hit about three-quarters of the way up that building. All right, I remember seeing it numerous times on a TV. Now, do you remember, you said you were in New York at the time, is that correct?
0: Well, I wasn't there at the time of the attack, I was there in the aftermath. I got there about noon.
24: Yeah. How long did it take from the time that first tower was hit? How much time elapsed before the initial hit and the time that it collapsed?
0: Well, the tower that was hit second actually collapsed first.
24: The first one.
0: No.
24: The second tower to be hit was the first to collapse.
0: Yes.
24: That's what you're saying?
0: Yes.
24: The second tower. How much? We'll go to the second tower. I'm saying hit three-quarters of the way up. How long did it take before that building collapsed?
0: I don't remember. It was not long. It was probably anywhere between 45 minutes and an hour and a half. I can't remember exactly. So
24: I can't get into the engineering of it or of those buildings the way that they were designed. You know, they were designed to take a direct hit from a commercial airliner or a military aircraft. You know that, right?
0: No, I don't. But are you leading toward a conspiracy theory, Mark, about the towers?
24: What I'm leading up to is this. Both of those towers, when they collapse, between Tower 1, now Tower 2, or Tower 2, and Tower, they almost came down at the same time. And I'm always looking at it when both of those towers came down. And you know what it looked like to me?
0: What?
24: A planned implosion.
0: All right, Mark, we're done. Mark, seriously, we're done. I have no patience for conspiracy theories over 9/11. So we're done, Mark. None whatsoever. If you want to get into why they collapsed, why it looked like that, I can explain it to you. It's perfectly explainable. But we're done. Seriously. See ya.
1: He's one of the most experienced weather forecasters in New England, and now he's right here. The Jim Polito Show's chief meteorologist, Tom Bivacqua.
0: Tommy B is in the house. Good morning, my good friend. Yes, chilling on the weekend with Tommy B. Is tomorrow still the pick of the weekend?
2: Yeah, it is. Tomorrow looks great, but as you know, Jim, this is kind of a bittersweet weekend when you think about what happened 25 years ago.
0: Yeah.
2: And good for you. Good for you with that guy and his conspiracy theory.
0: Oh, please.
2: I'm tired. Tired of conspiracy theories.
0: Yeah, I'm the anti-conspiracy theory person. However, I will, you know, I'll entertain them. But the ones about 9/11, really, why don't we just have somebody call up and tell this one? Everybody who was Jewish was called the day before and told to not go to work on 9/11. That's another good one that always comes in. But you know what? You and I have an amazing 9/11 story. I wonder if you're going to remember it. When I came back, after I was down there for about 3 days, when I came back, you and I, after the show, went to Cafe Manhattan. But something happened beforehand. You were in your weather office, and you happened to open up a drawer on your desk. You know that skinny one that's right, an old-fashioned desk right underneath where you sit? You opened that drawer, and you said, oh, my God, look at that. And you pulled out a pack of matches, which I don't know why you had them, because you don't smoke. And the pack of matches was from Windows on the World, which was the restaurant on top of, I forgot which tower it was on, the North or the South Tower.
2: Doesn't matter,
0: I think it was the South Tower. It doesn't matter. Windows on the World, you said, look at that. And it was such a weird coincidence that you had a pack of matches from them in the desk. Just so weird.
2: You know, Jim, they probably came from the fact, and this is a real story. When I was teaching in Westchester County in Yorktown, every year we had a field trip to the World Trade Center and the Statue of Liberty. We combined the two, and it may have come from then. I don't remember, but every single year we went down to Lower Manhattan, we went to the Statue of Liberty, we went to Liberty Island, where the immigration center was, and we finished it up with the World Trade Center. And that was always a great trip. You know, Yorktown was only 40 miles from Manhattan. It was a little more than an hour's drive. And I remember we used to go on the roof of the World Trade Center.
0: Yeah.
2: And I remember one time we went on the roof, but it was such a foggy morning, we couldn't see anything. And one of the things that the kids loved was the elevator.
0: Oh, yeah.
2: Now, here it is. You're going up 110 stories, and it took just seconds to get there.
0: I know. And your ears would pop like you were in an airplane. Yeah.
2: And, you know, and people who have never been to the old World Trade Center don't realize how big it was.
0: Yeah, yeah.
2: It was huge.
0: It was.
3: Yeah, I was theoretically born when they were still in place, but I don't remember them because I wasn't even a year old when the tragedy
0: happened. I know, isn't that amazing?
2: Yeah.
0: Like that there are people like yourself and others who have no recollection of this. And I can imagine for some people it was the same when they talked about Pearl Harbor, that, you know, we didn't know anything. I mean, we knew about it from history, but it was a defining moment for people, for that generation, for the greatest generation. And then I would say for our generation, maybe 9/11, absolutely, a defining moment. And Tommy, it changed everything, you know. I mean, Luke, it's hard to describe how how easy it was to get on an airplane in the old days.
3: My parents talk about it all the time.
0: Yeah.
3: And a lot of people, not just them, tell me all the time how easier and how different it was. I mean, this was security, but it was different.
0: Yeah, there was,
2: you know, Luke,
0: there was
2: let
0: security,
2: me tell you
0: but
2: something.
0: It was, yeah.
2: It was a day that was positively unbelievable. I mean, it was a day that started as clear blue skies
3: all over the Northeast. Nice weather, I had heard.
2: Just
3: about.
2: Like we're going to have today.
0: Yeah.
2: And then it's like the world came to an end. And it's one of those events in someone's life that you will never forget where you were when the event happened.
0: Yeah. I was Tommy.
2: Quite amazing.
0: I was, of course, you know what a radio junkie I am. And I always had a shower radio, you know, waterproof one. And I'm in the shower. And believe it or not, I was listening to Howard Stern at that moment. And he was simulcast on WCCC in Connecticut. And I heard about the first plane. And I thought, oh, God. And it reminded me of that plane that hit the Empire State Building in fog right after World War II. It was a bomber that hit the Empire State Building. They were trying to make their way through New York, and this is prior to all of the equipment that we have now on a plane. And I thought, oh, that's awful, and got out of the shower, got ready, and I was in the bathroom, and I turned the radio off, and all of a sudden my phone exploded. Back then I had a pager or two, Tommy. I had a home phone, a flip phone that I wore on my belt, and a pager, and all three were going off at the same time.
3: What's a pager? I'm kidding. I do know what a pager is.
0: Yeah. It was a pager that could send text to, and there were all three of them are going off, and it was the station, and they were saying, can you go to New York? We got a photographer on the way to your house. Can you go to New York? And that was it. And I always have, to this, when I was a reporter back then, I always had like the go bag. And people who've, women who are expecting know what the go bag is, you know, have the bag ready for the hospital. Well, I always had a bag in my car with a complete duplicate of my shaving kit and some underwear. And socks and things like that and T-shirts. And all that I had to do was grab a couple of pairs of pants and a couple of shirts, and I was on my way.
2: Well, I have to say that I remember after that event, we kept talking about how we'll never forget. And I have to say, just based on my experience, we have forgotten.
0: Mm-hmm.
2: We have forgotten. Yeah. Yesterday, I told my students, keep in mind, these are 11th and 12th graders, that tomorrow will be a very solemn day. We are going to watch what I saw 25 years ago on TV, and many of the students didn't have the slightest idea what I was talking about.
0: I know. And isn't that awful?
2: What 9/11?
0: That they're in the 11th and 12th grade, too,
3: Tom. Yeah, that's the thing. Yep. One thing if they were, you know, much younger, but they are at the age where they can easily know what it could be or what it was.
0: And it's sad. It is sad. Life was, we were a lot more naive back then, Tommy. And, you know, we were a lot less concerned about certain things. And now, and then, Tommy, remember right after that started the craze over anthrax and powder being shipped to people. And then, of course, we had the shoe bomber, Richard Reed, and so you have to take your shoes off at the airport. And you know, I don't care what they say now about you don't need to take your shoes off. Sometimes
3: that rule goes in and out.
0: Exactly. It depends upon where you are, El Luco. Sometimes you have to take them off. Sometimes you don't, and it all depends. Some airports.
3: I think this is the threat level.
0: No. We used to have that. We used to El Luco in the days.
3: I'm talking about DHS.
0: Yeah, we used to have that. You had. Remember, Tommy? Like orange would be the threat level, you know. And then if it went to red, that meant that an attack was imminent. And it's just crazy. But It depends upon the airport. Depends upon the equipment that they have. That determines. Yeah. But Tommy, amazing. All right, my friend, we do need the forecast from you.
2: It looks absolutely terrific today. Plenty of sunshine. High temperatures in the mid 70s for tonight. Clear, cool. There'll be many locations inland in the 40s tonight, and for tomorrow, more sunshine. High temperatures tomorrow in the 70s. And then the showers arrive on Sunday. So the pick of the week all week has been tomorrow, Saturday.
0: Yeah.
2: And then things go downhill, if you will. Although we need the rain still for Sunday.
0: Tommy, thank you very much, my friend. We'll talk to you Monday.
2: All right.
0: All right. 855-403-9846. Remembering 9/11. 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You are not alone.
4: 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How was the weekend?
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0: Welcome back. 855-403-9846. We are remembering 9/11 today, and I just want to make a comment because Mark called, and Mark has a rather unmistakable voice. He does call frequently, and he called just before Tommy B and started presenting a conspiracy theory. Now, I just have to tell you, I really entertain a lot on this show. What I don't entertain, especially on this day, is conspiracy theories about 9/11. About, oh, it was a controlled detonation. It was this, it was that. Folks, everything has been scientifically explained. Now, if you want to talk about conspiracies like about the Saudis and some of the terrorists and all that, that's fine. I mean, those kind of things I will, of course, entertain. But if you want to tell me that 9/11 was an inside job, I don't have any patience for it. I really don't. You want to talk about how those buildings collapsed? Yeah, I can explain it to you. Rosie O'Donnell used to talk about it. Oh, you can't melt steel. You don't have to melt steel. All you have to do is make it weak. And the very design of those buildings led to that collapse that looks a lot like a controlled demolition. Although it doesn't look completely like a controlled demolition because a controlled demolition begins at the bottom for a collapse, not at the top. And it's very simple to explain away why the buildings collapse like that. It's very, very simple. So, Josh, I'm going to go to Crazy Josh, but Mark, you're on a 2-week suspension. So I know you're listening now. You're on a 2-week suspension for that. Yep. Sorry. Anyway, let's go to Crazy Josh. We haven't heard from him in a while. Crazy Josh, you only got like a minute here, buddy. You have a 9/11 story, so it's got to be quick.
1: You've been really funny. I don't care, but yep. So my uncle died in the building, and
0: oh,
1: I'll never forget
0: Josh.
1: Where I was. I was 25 years old, Luke's age, because I'm 50 now.
0: Yeah.
1: And like Tommy B said, you will never forget where you were when this happened.
0: Yeah.
1: I thought it was fake. I thought it was some kind of Hollywood movie.
0: Wow.
1: At first.
0: Yeah.
1: Honest to God, because there wasn't many details.
0: Yeah,
1: you know, and you know that blows the mind like immediately.
0: Yeah,
1: like this is impossible. But he was also right about we need to start acting like we did the day thereafter.
0: Oh yeah,
1: today. All right.
0: Yeah. So, no, I agree. 9/12. You know, I'm so sorry about your uncle, Crazy Josh. I never knew that.
1: Sorry, my man.
0: Yeah. But, God bless him.
1: You know, he's a hero to me.
0: He is.
1: All right, my man.
0: Thank you, Josh. Always good to hear from you. Hey, Cape Cod, the Dean Ed Lambert is next. And for the rest of us, folks, 855-403-9846. 855-403-9846. I'll tell you something positive that came out of 9/11 for me when we return, and then I want to hear your 9/11 stories. 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
2: Next. Hey, Alfie, what can I get for you?
3: Hey, Nora, just a nice latte, please. How was your weekend?
2: Not bad, thanks. Mainly working here. You?
3: Me? Well, I was battling gods in the afterlife realm, and after lunch, I fought mercenaries. Ooh, could I get oat milk with that latte, please?
2: Yeah, of course.
3: 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So a pretty chill weekend. Ooh, and I'll grab an almond croissant, too.
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8: Good morning, 7 o'clock. I'm John Babak. Here's what's happening. It was a quarter of a century ago today that 19 terrorists set in motion a plan devised by al-Qaeda leader Osama bin Laden to attack the United States.
9: On September 11th, 2001, 19 hijackers associated with the terror group al-Qaeda began a series of attacks on targets in the U.S., the deadliest terror attacks on American soil in the country's history. Almost 3,000 lives were taken that day at the World Trade Center towers in New York City, the Pentagon in Washington, D.C., and near Shanksville, Pennsylvania, where United Flight 93 crashed when passengers attempted to retake the plane. This year, there's an additional moment of silence at the 9/11 observance ceremony in New York City to honor the thousands of people who've been lost since the attacks due to 9/11-related illnesses. In New York City, Tanya J. Powers, Fox News.
8: Among the ceremonies in New York, where security is expected to be historically tight. In Massachusetts, the candidates for governor on the road yesterday looking for votes.
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8: Republican Mike Minow is calling for a gas tax holiday when gas gets to be more than $4 a gallon. For her part, Governor Maura Healey says Minow isn't talking about specifics about any of his proposals. And a New York State man was shot and killed after he was confronted by police in Irving, Massachusetts. And when he refused to drop the knife he was holding, was shot and killed by police. Brandon Hampson was wanted in New York for the fatal stabbing of his ex-girlfriend earlier this month. In sports, the Red Sox were off. The Yankees beat the Rockies 10-3 and more.
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0: Good morning, everyone. I would say happy Friday, but it's a very solemn Friday, the 25th anniversary of the attacks of 9/11. And we are remembering it today. We're remembering the victims. There continue to be victims of 9/11. I mean, we just heard the other day about some other type of disease that lingers in those who are at Ground Zero or those who worked at Ground Zero following the attacks. And I am one of those people. I was there on 9/11 by noon, spent a few days there, and came back. And I told the story in the 5 o'clock hour how I realized I had a little PTSD. And it took about 9 months for me to figure it out. I was doing an interview, but it was not like an interview for media. I was doing an interview with someone from the World World Trade Center Health Registry, of which I'm now in. They follow my health for the rest of my life, and I have to periodically answer questions and things and do surveys. But we have people dying to this day from cancers and other types of diseases related to 9/11. So the victim, the numbers continue. I mean, there was the war on terror following that, victims there. We remember them. Now, for me, this is amazing that he's calling. And on 9/11... I was there. And in the days that followed, we continued to report there. And a gentleman noticed my microphone flag at Lower Manhattan. And he came over and he said, "Are you from Springfield?" And I said, "Well, yeah, the station's based in Springfield." And he said, "Oh, I used to listen to it." Now, he had on, I think, a pair of gym shorts and a T-shirt because his apartment was in Battery Park. And if you know Lower Manhattan, Battery Park is, I like Battery Park, pretty windy down there, but he couldn't get back to his apartment because that was all sealed off. And we actually drove him home to where he grew up, which was in Long Meadow. He came home with us that day after we interviewed him for a story. And joining me now on the air, John, I don't think we've talked in a very long time, is John. John, thank you for calling. Good morning.
1: Jim, good morning. How are you, sir?
0: I'm good. Thank you for calling. What a connection. Because did I describe it properly? Is my memory that good?
1: Your memory is better than that good, because I did have gym shorts that I bought from an Army-Navy store.
0: Yes.
1: About 5 o'clock that morning, and I had a pair of sneakers that were half a size too small because my clothes were, a mess from the day before.
0: Yeah, you had been sleeping on somebody's couch, right? This was Thursday, so the attack was Tuesday. This was Thursday.

0: life changed forever.
1: No, go ahead.
0: I was just going to say, the fact that you do this every year, the fact that you speak so solemnly about what went down that day, the fact that you don't listen to conspiracy theorists, like, you know, bless your heart, man.
1: Thank you, John.
0: I too had PTSD coming out of that day.
1: You have good reason to have it. I felt guilt over having PTSD. I didn't see or anything that you saw. I didn't get there until noon on that day. And I don't want to say the dust had settled, but the fires were still burning. But I never saw anybody come out because nobody did come out. Nobody did come out. So, John, I felt guilt over having PTSD. You really lived it. Let me ask you, if I remember, you had a son. Your son has got to be a man now. It's 25 years, right?
0: So I had two sons.
1: Two sons.
0: The one that you're referring to is 30, but strangely enough, I'm driving right now to Stratton Mountain, Vermont, because my younger son, who was, I guess, 3 at the time, is getting married tomorrow.
1: Oh, God. That's, God, what a nice thing to happen. What a wonderful thing to make this time of year happier for you, John. Really. It's amazing that we're connecting after all this time. People are going to think we set this up, and lo and behold, there you were, just waiting to make the call.
0: Yeah, absolutely not. Hearing your voice again and bringing it back to reality, you know, I hope everybody who's listening really takes a moment to think about what went down that day, think about all the people who were lost, to think about the families. Enough of the divisiveness. Just come together for even today.
1: Yeah.
0: Just for today, my man.
1: It really, John, it really is. Think about where we were and what a flashbulb memory all of that is. And how it impacted us. And John, I remember driving home with you, and I was in the back seat, and I just started bawling in that car. I don't know if you remember. It hit me. See, everybody had been living it for 3 days, and I hadn't been. I had been like a doctor in an emergency room, and the bodies just kept coming in, and I was focused on work. I didn't have time to absorb it. And I remember being in that car, and you gave a great description. We had to take this circuitous route out of the city that you would never take. You'd either get on you'd get on the West Side Highway, or you'd get on the RFK, and you'd get out of Lower Manhattan. And I remember seeing a 3-year-old kid, who he's got to be 28 now, a 3-year-old kid, and he was with his dad, and he was like, you know, when the kid's running away from the dad, and the dad's going, "Hey, you come here," and the little kid was playing so sweetly, like a little child, and I looked at him and I said, "He's got no idea what just happened 3 or 4 blocks away. He's got no idea." And for some reason, it hit me. And the tears didn't stop, I think, until we hit the Massachusetts border. I think
0: everybody felt. I mean, that is truly the day the music died.
1: Yeah.
0: I mean, it just really was crazy. So I know you got a lot of people who want to call in.
1: I'm so glad. Listen, I want you to hold, because after the wedding and everything, I'd love to see you and have a cup of coffee and connect with you. Are you still in Manhattan? Because I get down there frequently.
0: I'm not. I am a local. I moved back to the area. Yeah, I moved back to the area. Here's a shill. I run operations for Bird Hill Moving and Storage. In Westfield, Mass. So I'm local. I would love to connect with you, Jim.
1: After all of this, and please give your son our love and blessing, and that we, my goodness, he's got no, really very little of a memory of this, I'm sure, if anything, of this. And my producer, Luke, here, has no memory.

0: My youngest, who now lives in Manhattan, he lives in Hell's Kitchen, works for UBS. Yep. He has no memory of this. He was born just right before it, so it's kind of crazy, John. Just kind of crazy. John, hold so we can get your information. I would love to connect with you, and thank you for making this call.
1: God bless you, Jim.
0: God bless you. God bless you. Take care. Bye-bye. Hold on. Hold on. Let me put him on hold, El Luco. I fixed it. There's John. That's amazing. Yeah, the story, in case you missed it, was that was John. We were in Lower Manhattan reporting. The poor guy had no clothes. He had been sleeping on people's couches. And he saw me and saw my press pass and said, hey, are you from, you know, Channel 40? And I said, yeah, of course. And lo and behold, we did a story with him. And then I think it was the next day. I thought it was that day, but the next day we brought him home. We brought him home. We gave him a ride home. He said, are you going back to Western Mass? I said, eventually, yep. And we brought him home. And yeah, he had the same clothes on the next day. He had. That was what it was like for people. So listen, I know we've got a lot of calls here, and actually, Dr. Larry, I do want to take that call, but we got to get to my good friend, Rory O'Neill, on the anniversary of 9/11, and I promise I'll get to these calls. And so hold, folks, if you're already there in the queue. 855-403-9846. 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And even on this solemn anniversary, you are still.
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0: a lot of press people know far too much about 9/11. And one of them is Rory O'Neill, our good friend. He is our national correspondent, Rhode Island's favorite son, and the tallest man in journalism. And he joins us now as we talk 9/11. Good morning, Rory.
1: Hey there, Jim. Good morning.
0: Yeah, solemn morning. Hey, is this true? It just went across my phone. 9 or 7 moments of silence in New York City? I mean, we're going to do on the show, we're going to do the first one when the first tower was hit. Is that true?
1: Right. Yeah, and this is, they've done 6 moments of silence every year. So it's a moment of silence each time a plane hits the tower, a moment of silence for each tower falling, and then moments of silence for the plane into the Pentagon and in Pennsylvania. This year, they're adding a 7th moment of silence to acknowledge all the people who have died since 9/11 itself due to injuries that they sustained that day or medical conditions traced back to what happened that day.
0: Yeah, we were talking about that earlier, and because I mean, I don't think I have any long-lasting injuries, but I'm part of the world Trade Center, World Trade Center Health Registry, because I was there on 9/11. Right. So, you know, every few months or something, they either give me a call or send me an email and they ask for health. They ask a lot of health questions and then they publish the results. And once in a while, I'll look at it and read it, you know, and say, my goodness, how many people died, you know, who were part of the registry because they had some kind of... most people, it's respiratory, but we know there are right. cancers and things that people die from. Yeah, just terrible that people continue to die. And then, of course, you know, that spawned the war on terror. And then we talk about the military, and there are still people from the military who responded and are still dying from complications from things that happened to them. It's very sad.
1: Yeah, and that's all sort of wrapped into this additional moment of silence that has been added. I saw that picture that you posted of you broadcasting on 9/11. Yeah. How did you get to that location?
0: Oh, no,
1: was that known to go there?
0: No. That was, and you know what's funny? I usually when I post that picture, I say, that's the 1-year anniversary. You know what? I don't have any, I have the video somewhere of me on 9/11 that I could take a screen grab from doing a live shot. No, that was the 1-year anniversary. But how did I know? I mean, when I was on my way to there, I was going to meet an ABC New York, the WABC, the New York station, because I was working for an ABC affiliate. I was going to meet their sat truck in lower Manhattan. And then what ended up happening was I worked with New England Cable News with their sat truck I worked out of, which made it easier for me because you couldn't use a typical microwave truck because guess what? Most of the microwave receivers were on top of the towers. So yeah, that picture is the 1-year anniversary because I did not have a sport coat when I got down there on 9/11. No, I didn't. Every live shot, it's just, I had ties, but I didn't have any sport coat. I was just ties and a button-down shirt.
1: I was also there for that first anniversary event.
0: Wow.
1: I was on the ground level, but...
0: That's because, you know, you're not as important as me, you know, because I had servants with me when I back then. Right. Yeah, I still had...
1: At my height, I don't need fake positions.
0: You know, what's funny is I was actually on top of a hotel that had... This is a weird connection. A hotel that in the ground floor had a Finagle, a bagel place.
1: Oh, yeah.
0: And I didn't realize it. Do you remember that documentary they played on the 1-year anniversary? De Niro got that video from those two French photographers, the brothers. What's weird is we went into that Finagle, a bagel, my photographer and I, after we did all our morning hits and before our noon hit. And then we watched that documentary that night, and lo and behold... That Finagle a bagel they went into to get water bottles to rinse out their eyes from the dust. And we looked at each other in the hotel room because we went back to the hotel room to watch it and said, oh, my God, that's the Finagle a bagel we were in this morning. It's crazy. Crazy, all these things. Rory, it's amazing. You were there on the one-year anniversary. I was, too. Do you remember all of the people walking down into what they called the pit, which was,
1: I walked with them.
0: Wow.
1: Yep.
0: Yeah.
1: Yeah.
0: Amazing.
1: I was down at the very bottom there. Yeah. And then a quick version. On 9/10/2001, I was with President Bush when he went to Jacksonville.
0: Wow.
1: For a school reading event. And he sat there and read One Fish, Two Fish, Red Fish, Blue Fish to kids. And it was the most non-newsworthy thing I had seen in quite some time.
0: Yeah.
1: And then it was a two-day reading swing through Florida. Jeb was governor, his brother, his father was fishing in Southwest Florida. It was his first trip to Florida as president. Big deal. And after driving from Orlando to Jacksonville, a good 2.5 hours, you wait 4 hours for the president to show up. All that nonsense. I begged my boss, please don't make me drive from Jacksonville to Sarasota for the same boring event tomorrow. And the boss said, okay, since there's no news, you don't have to go to Sarasota. And that's how I was not in the room where it happened.
0: Wow. You know, there's a lot of, it's funny you have that connection. There's a lot of people who had so many connections because those two flights came out of Logan to, I didn't make that flight, or I was going to take that flight and I didn't.
1: Seth MacFarlane, a Family Guy.
0: Yes. Remember? Seth, from Rhode Island. Yeah, Seth. And was going to be
1: from Connecticut. He's from Connecticut.
0: He went to school. But we will forever associate him with, little Rhodey. Sure. Because of Quahog. Because of Quahog.
1: Connecticut people. That's all right.
0: Oh, you don't like those nutmeggers, do you, Rory?
1: They show up on my beach. No.
0: Hey, listen. We have listeners in Connecticut. A lot, Rory. I mean, give me a break here, will you? You're not helping.
1: Go find your own beach.
0: Thanks. That's great. Everybody in Enfield and Suffield who listens to the show and in Thompson. Yeah, great. Thanks.
1: But thanks for the casinos.
0: Good job, Rory. Good job. I'm glad you lightened it up for us on this 9/11. Rory, thank you very much for those observances. And thank you for explaining that extra minute. We appreciate it. We'll talk with you Monday.
1: Taught you that. Thanks, Jim.
0: All right. Hey, we're going to get to all your calls. Don't worry, folks. 855-403-9846. You're listening to the Jim Polito.
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0: Welcome back. You know, so many people have shared stories with me off the air, too. And one of my buddies who was involved with the Connecticut State Police let me know about someone, Eugene Barron. And he was a trooper. There were two troopers who died as a result of 9/11. And two troopers who passed away getting this rare cancer from exposure. He's one of the two of them at Ground Zero. There are some rare cancers that people develop who are at Ground Zero. Again, that's why I'm part of the National Health Registry. Knock wood, I'm fine. I wasn't digging through this stuff, but there are people who continue to die to this day, and that's why Rory explained that we have the seventh moment of silence. That's for people who continue to pass away due to these things. 855-403-9846. Chris O'Malley from City Service Company. I was talking to him yesterday. Thank you, El Luco. He's busy today. But he told me a wild story. He remembers being on the right around the 83rd or 84th floor when he was a little kid of the towers, and going to a window and going to that window and realizing all the years later that that's where the plane, it was the South Tower, that's where the planes hit. And knowing he was on that floor because that's the floor where you switch elevators, where you used to switch elevators. And he was there just as a kid, you know, going to the top. And he remembers being at that window, looking down, freaking out how high it was, and then realizing, wow, this is incredible. The other trooper in Connecticut was Walter Green Jr., died from a rare cancer related to being at Ground Zero. My friend Joe Abasha let me know. He was in Boston on that day, and I remember this. As we were driving to Ground Zero, they were evacuating buildings in Boston because they didn't know. What are there? Are there more planes up there? Are there more? We had no idea where more attacks were going to come from. And he was evacuated. He said he was there on business, and they said, get out of the building, all the tall buildings. Crazy. 855-403-9846. Let's go to Dr. Larry. Haven't heard from him in a while. Good listener, and he's got a 9/11 story. How are you, sir?
1: I am well. Thank you for asking.
0: Good.
1: Yes, that registry is very active, and there are people dying to this day, as you know. They're still being diagnosed today, and you know, I'm on the registry as well because I was down there doing healthcare. There's a report that just came out that they're showing cancers 25 years later. I mean, just showing up.
0: It's terrible, and Dr. Larry, these rare ones that would be really attributed to people being there at Ground Zero.
1: Yeah, yes. You know what's interesting too. Is cancers you wouldn't think would be related to Ground Zero. Prostate cancer, very high numbers.
0: Really?
1: Now, prostate cancer, yeah. And prostate is pretty ubiquitous through the male population anyway. But, you know, they can actually pinpoint that there's a causal relationship.
0: Amazing. It's just so sad. And, yeah, I fill out my thing. I have a little bit of asthma. Who knows if it's related to that? I discovered some PTSD, and again, I felt guilty about it because what did I do? I was just a reporter there. I didn't know anybody who died. I interviewed people who had loved ones who died, but I do that every day. I was doing that every day, you know, unfortunately, as a reporter. But yeah, that's amazing. Dr. Larry, and I didn't know you were down there doing healthcare. You know, it's funny, an aid station helped us out because the dust started aggravating me, you know, and there were people wearing masks and things, and they gave us some masks, say, hey, or wear these, but who knows if it stopped the asbestos, you know, from getting into our lungs. But, you know, knock wood, Dr. Larry, I don't have mesothelioma, you know, so... I'm good.
1: Yes. I was down there because my brother was a secondary victim. I always say that he's going to be for that last bell now, that last moment of silence.
0: Oh, okay.
1: He was a secondary victim, a medical cause. He wasn't, blowing up in the building. He had exposure, but he was a secondary victim.
0: I'm so sorry, Dr. Larry.
1: So that compelled me to go down there and work. I worked at, which I always say is the one of the respite places, which is St. Paul's Chapel, and I always give honor to that group of doctors down there. Yeah. I don't want to name some of them because they didn't give me permission, but this one guy, Dr. Arthur, who was like a coordinator down there, was so amazing. He helped us out. He told us what we needed to do. We get it settled. And we were, what was fascinating is there's a pew box that was where George Washington used to worship.
0: Yeah.
1: And that was made especially for him when he worshipped in St. Paul's Chapel. And that's where we had all the supplies in there. The first aid supplies was in there. It's like there's stories above stories. Like your friend John, that was an amazing story.
0: Yeah, I'm just blown away that he called after all these years and he's back in Western Mass. I didn't know that. And he just one of those chance encounters, and we gave him a ride home to Massachusetts to be at his parents' house. Yeah, it's amazing. You should have seen him. I mean, like he looked like, like a crazy person, old gym shorts on, the T-shirt. I was like, who is this guy? And he said, you got to understand, I can't get back to my apartment. I don't have any clothes,
1: Wow. Yeah. It's just been, I'll tell you, it was great people that, that's who I call to honor. I call to honor you for doing the show, and I call to honor them, the people at St. Paul's Chapel who organized all the respite and all. If you look at the pews, they left them all scratched up.
0: Yeah.
1: Because that's where the firefighters would actually just have to sleep.
0: That was what really got to me, Dr. Larry. Unfortunately, nobody really came out, Dr. Larry. All of your colleagues, like the St. Vincent Health System, they were all out on the curbs with gurneys and the attendings standing there waiting. Nobody came out. Very few people came out after the towers collapsed. Very few people. They thought they were going to dig through the rubble and find people. Unfortunately, that rubble turned into a funeral pyre. And when I was there, exactly. It was burning while I was still there.
1: Yeah, St. Vinny's, as we affectionately call St. Vincent, was basically just sitting there. Exactly.
0: Yeah.
1: What we did do was take care of people that were, NYU, New York University Medical Center. We took care of people who were working the pile.
0: That was the real help that you folks gave because they were getting sick. I heard about cadaver sniffing dogs and dogs working until they died. They sucked up so much of that crap, that powder that was on the ground. They died. It was just amazing. Just really amazing. Dr. Larry, thank you for all you do, and thank you for your call.
1: You're welcome. Have a great day, and God bless you.
0: God bless you, Dr. Larry. He's a good guy. He was Dr. Larry El Luco was a great guy, still is a great guy. During COVID, he called in frequently during COVID, and he was common sense during COVID. You know what? Diana from New Bedford has been holding for so long, and I want to get her in before the break. Hello, Diana.
2: Hello. About 10 years ago, I became very good friends with one of the teachers that I worked with on 9/11, and she never mentioned anything until one day she said to me very quietly about her niece. Her niece was a stewardess who was assigned to be on the Boston flight to New York.
0: Yeah.
2: But her own daughter and son always was very close to this particular girl. And they said, get the day off, get the day off. We want to go on a trip and we want you to come with us.
0: Yeah.
2: Well, they persuaded her to put up a sign or a paper that could anyone trade that stewardess assignment, and a lady did. My friend's niece is now almost like a basket case, but she's getting better. But she could not go back to work as a stewardess because when she found out, they were very friendly. All the stewardess would trade days and and she was shocked when the lady that she traded with was a mother with children.
0: Oh, God.
2: And she was a basket case. They tried to put her on a plane to go back to work later. She couldn't. So they gave her a desk job. She just couldn't. So she went to a different career.
0: My God.
2: Oh. And that always invades my mind about the stewardess in the plane.
0: I know.
2: You know, I don't know her, but when you have a feeling like this is terrible that what happened to that lady.
0: It is. I'm gonna pray for your niece tonight. I promise you, she'll be in my prayers at night. I'm so sorry, and I hope she finds some peace. And she's not responsible for what happened. I know she blames herself, but it's all fate. Look, the Marathon bombing. I was standing on the very spot where the bomb went off about an hour before it went off, maybe a little more. I was standing on that very same spot. I mean, Kathy is really, when she found that out, she flipped, understandably so. I'm one of those people who says, it just wasn't meant to be. Okay, that's not my time. That wasn't my time. And so I don't think, you know, gee, if I had been there later, would I have been killed? I don't. And I hope that your niece can find that peace. She had nothing to do with that. It was just fate.
2: Could I just correct you?
0: Yeah.
2: It was my friend's niece.
0: Oh, your friend's niece. I'm sorry. Well, listen, that's right. You became friendly with that woman. Right. I'm sorry. I will keep her in my prayers.
2: Yes, I will see that
0: lady. And I hope everybody else does. And please tell her that we're praying for her.
2: Thank you.
0: All right. I'm glad you held, Diana. Thank you. We got to get to Mike Armstrong. You're listening to the Jim Polito Show.
3: Next. Hey, Alfie. What can I get for you?
4: Hey, Nora. Just a nice latte, please. How was your weekend?
3: Not bad, thanks. Mainly working here. You?
4: Me? Well, I was battling gods in the afterlife realm, and after lunch, I fought mercenaries. Ooh, could I get oat milk with that latte, please?
3: Yeah, of course.
4: And then Sunday was mostly fighting supervillains. So a pretty chill weekend. Oh, and I'll grab an almond croissant, too.
3: Wait, what? That didn't actually happen, right?
4: It happens on PS5.
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0: Welcome back. Mike Armstrong offered to give up his segment today, but you know what? I really want him in to promote his show, and here's why. 9/11. How many people in the financial industry died on 9/11? Just think about it. Cantor Fitzgerald, all of those firms that were in those buildings. So I still want Mike to come in. Mike, thank you for being courteous and offering that. Mike hosts the Financial Exchange, folks, 10 a.m. weekday mornings from the Armstrong Advisory Group. Good morning, Mike.
17: Yeah, an inspiring story on the Cantor Fitzgerald story. I mean, obviously devastating, but anybody that's looked at it in terms of what they did for their... The families of the people who lost their lives that day. It was, that part was inspiring. And
0: And the company was, and then what the company did for all the survivors. It was just amazing. Yeah. Just amazing. Yeah. So today we do still have to get down to business. We're going to talk some inflation.
17: We are, yeah. We will see a release this morning. Yesterday, we got the producer price index. No surprise here. Really hot on the producer prices. Oil is starting to bleed through to those areas, and I suspect that we will see a muted version of that in the consumer price index. The energy prices, in terms of increase, have not been so bad to the consumer in the month of August. I don't think that the inflation report is going to be terrible.
0: Yeah.
17: But it does not take into account, obviously, what we're seeing most recently. And what we're seeing most recently is diesel prices crossing $6 a gallon nationally on average for the first time ever. That's never occurred before. Our previous highs that we saw were back in 07. We are now crossing that unwelcome threshold, and in fact Chuck during the show yesterday found somebody who had found I think four or five different gas stations in California where the diesel price was $9.99. Why $9.99? Because their machines can't register over $10 per gallon.
0: That's crazy. All right.
17: Yeah.
0: Mike, I appreciate it. We are looking forward to your show today because we'll need a little sanity and normalcy amidst all of this. And we appreciate all that you do, Mike. And have a great weekend. I'll talk with you Monday.
17: Thanks, Jim.
0: Thank you. Mike Armstrong, everybody. Okay, I've got Peter in Springfield. I've got Bob in Wakefield. You know what? I want to give you enough time to be able to tell your story, so I'm not going to take you before the break. We've only got about 30 seconds before the break. It wouldn't be fair. So I will... I will hold eight. If you want to get on, we have some lines open now, actually. 855-403-9846. 855-403-9846. At some point in the next hour, I'll tell you an important lesson I learned on 9/11. And my mother wasn't there with me, but it was a lesson I learned from my mom. You're listening to The Jim Polito Show. You are not alone.
3: Next. Hey, Alfie, what can I get for you?
4: Hey, Nora, just a nice latte, please. How was your weekend?
3: Not bad, thanks. Mainly working here. You?
4: Me? Well, I was battling gods in the afterlife realm, and after lunch, I fought mercenaries. Ooh, could I get oat milk with that latte, please?
3: Yeah, of course.
4: 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So a pretty chill weekend. Oh, and I'll grab an almond croissant, too.
3: Wait, what? 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
21: Good morning, 8 o'clock. I'm John Babak. Here's what's happening. America is marking 25 years since the September 11th terror attacks, the deadliest attack on U.S. soil since Pearl Harbor. Hijackers crashed two commercial jets into New York City's World Trade Center, another into the Pentagon, and a fourth plane, United Flight 93, crashed in Pennsylvania after passengers and crew fought back. Vice President J.D. Vance is outlining his vision for America's future. Speaking at the Republican National Committee's 2026 midterm convention in Dallas, the VP reflected on the recent birth of his son.
22: And so, to the radicals who wish to abolish my family and the thousands and millions of other families all across our country, we have a simple message for them. Stay the hell away from our kids.
21: The convention comes as control of the House and Senate are up for grabs. President Trump reiterating his claim that the Iran war will end after the midterms in an interview on Fox News last night. The president said Iran still has some military capabilities left.
23: I'm not going to say when, but I think it ends right after the election. They're limping along. They're in deep trouble.
21: The president's comments come after a new Wall Street Journal report that Iran is producing ballistic missiles once again. Lindsey Clancy's lawyer is seeking a not guilty verdict. Attorney Kevin Reddington has taken steps to try to avoid a second trial after the judge in the case declared a mistrial last week. The motion calls for a finding of not guilty by reason of lack of criminal responsibility. In sports, the Yankees beat the Rockies 10-3 last night. The Red Sox were off last night. They'll take on Kansas City tonight. The Yankees and the Mets in New York.
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0: 855-403-9846. Going to get to these calls, and we've got a lot of folks holding, including fan favorite Scott and Holy Smokes. But let's go to Bob in Wakefield, who's been patiently waiting. Good morning, Bob.
28: Hey, Jim. Jim, thanks for hosting the show today. This is I've got a pretty good memory, and it's just rough all the way around the block. I just wanted to a couple of things. In Wakefield, where I live, we had a young man, David DiMigolo. I did not know him, but he was 22 years old, and he was on Flight 11 heading west to go help his mother, who was back from California.
0: Yeah.
28: And he got killed.
0: Oh, God.
28: And there's a memorial on the town common for them. But I was working down at Katuit. That's exactly where I was. I remember it was yesterday.
0: Wow.
28: Like first time working on a job. I was down there for about 3 years. I was living down there quite a bit, and I was down there that particular day. And the first thing we heard, and there's a lot of guys on the job, was that there was just a small plane, like a small aircraft that went into the building. That's the first thing I heard about. It was obviously in the morning. And I went next door to the carriage house I was living in and turned on the TV, and I actually saw the second plane going in, going into the other tower. And it was tough. And in fact, that evening I was over in Osterville. I think it was the Wimpy's. It was a little bar restaurant over in Osterville. I was having supper, and you could hear a pin drop. I mean, nobody knew, nobody in that room knew anybody else, and we were all on the same page. It was just heartbreaking to live through that whole thing. And I was 51 years old, so I was no kid.
0: Yeah,
28: when that happened. But I must tell you, I saved, and I still have them to this day. I saved over 100 newspapers.
0: Wow.
28: From all the New York papers, the Boston papers.
0: Yeah.
28: Because my grandkids are never going to forget this one, because I've saved all this stuff, and regardless of how they spin the news nowadays.
0: I'm glad that you're doing that, because it is so important. Just like, hey, I'm a child of the greatest generation, and they wanted us to understand the Depression, World War II, Pearl Harbor, everything that happened, the Holocaust. They made sure that we understood that. And what's sad is what Tommy B was saying earlier. He's a teacher too, and he said, I'm going to introduce to these kids 9/11. He said, I've got 11th and 12th graders who don't know anything about it, and he said, I'm going to make sure they understand exactly what I saw on that day. And he's going to play some of the news coverage of 9/11 to the kids today. They have to remember it.
28: I know they do. I'd like to add one more thing
0: that
28: pisses me off, quite frankly, is I was driving down Route 3 a lot, and right after that, flags started going up on those overpasses.
0: Everywhere
28: you went, flags. And now 25 years later, you've got these freaking clowns up on the bridges with their no king signs. I mean, what is that all about? That is the same bridges, same country.
0: I know.
28: But how did that happen?
0: You know what? I do understand what had happened, and I blame our media, but I especially blame teachers who choose not to present this stuff. And look, we can beat up on teachers. I don't often. I'm the product of two teachers, my parents. And I know that there are individual teachers right now who are taking money out of their pockets to take care of the classroom. I mean more the institution of education, the teachers' unions, the Department of Education, just having a different priority. Let's teach kids how to put a condom on a banana and teach them about 72 genders, as opposed to what happened on 9/11 and why did they attack us? Then the Canadian Broadcasting Corporation saying it was a hijacking. Okay, I stood at a funeral pyre that was the hijacking on 9/11. Okay? It's idiocy. Bob, thank you so much for holding. I really appreciate it. 855-403-9846. Is this the Sage of Springfield? Is this the Sage of Springfield, Peter?
3: Good morning. Yes, it is.
0: Oh, look at this. Twice in less than 24 hours.
3: Well, the only reason I'm calling is because you mentioned somebody looking out the 84th floor window.
0: It was Chris O'Malley from City Service. He's an advertiser, but he's also a friend. Yeah.

0: 3 years ago. And it was funny that, you know, you have a great view of lower Manhattan, but you're way over on Jersey, making that view to get into JFK. Peter, thank you so much for the call. I appreciate it. 855-403-9846. Let's go to Scott, my good friend and fan favorite. Scott in Holy Smokes. Good morning, sir.
1: Good morning to you, gym teacher.
0: That's a good one. That's a good one.
1: You had an earlier caller with a conspiracy tower.
0: Yeah.
1: And it kind of sounds like the blood flow to his brain only goes three quarters of the way up.
0: He's a regular caller, and he's not a bad person, but he's got to serve a suspension for that because I just can't. Yeah.
1: Self-destruct, but he sure did.
0: I don't suffer that. I usually am a very patient person with no matter who calls, but I don't suffer that well. And now it's been 25 years of hearing that crap. I just don't want to hear it.
1: Agreed. So there's this controversy that's been bubbling down there this week about whether, you know, Mamdani is, you know, he's unwanted by a lot of people at the ceremony today.
0: Yeah.
1: They got together a petition, 100,000 signatures of people that don't want him there.
0: Yeah.
1: But I sympathize. I would, you know, be great if he didn't show up. You know he's going to, and I
0: of course
1: hope he
0: will.
1: Gets booed and heckled and, yeah. you know, and bare. He's a thin-skinned, you know, arrogant.
0: He's very thin-skinned.
1: The only problem I have with this is, you know, when you look at how he got elected, it was only 11% of voter turnout, and he got about half, right?
0: Yeah.
1: So maybe 5.5% of the registered voters. And of those 100,000 people that signed that petition, I guarantee you some of them are amongst the 89% who didn't vote.
0: Yeah.
1: And if you didn't vote, you're the one who got him elected.
0: Yeah.
1: And if you don't like him being there, you don't like what he's doing, look in the mirror and learn a lesson, because you're the reason why we have an Islamo-commie as mayor of our largest city.
0: He really is. You know what? That's not rhetoric. He is an Islamo-commie. He truly is.
1: Yeah.
0: He personifies the green-red alliance that is a cancer. He does. He personifies it.
1: And he's showing up there today to provoke them, and it's disgusting.
0: Yeah.
1: And I hope he gets booed viciously and nonstop.
0: I've read that the families, the victims' families, are going to turn around when he speaks, and I think that would be the. I'm not one for protest and disrupting somebody when they speak, but you can. That would speak volumes. Just turn around and don't face him when he speaks. And the left is great at doing that stuff. Also, you know, shouting you down. And, well, actually, if they don't like what you say, like what we observed yesterday, they'll shoot you like they did to Charlie Kirk 1 year ago yesterday. But Mamdani, and then he put an exclamation point on it this week when he signed the executive orders for 9/11, and he gave the pen to the chief counsel from the mayor's office, who happened to represent somebody who was with Al Qaeda. Yeah, that's good. That's very. Give him the pen, right? Give him the pen.
1: No. Yep.
0: Yeah.
1: Well, I think it's not just the fact that, I mean, they're saying, well, his supporters saying, well, they just don't. They're, you know, prejudiced against Muslim. No, I think it's his anti-police positions, the defund the police that he's, that's what really has these people ticked off. Not so much that he's Muslim as were the hijackers, but his position with the police has been unsupportive.
0: How about his position with ICE? By the way, do your research, folks. Some of these 9/11 terrorists had overstayed their visas. And they were supposed to be out of this country. Nope. Let's allow illegal immigration, and let's not send anybody home. That's exactly.
1: Speaking of ICE, where were they after 9/11? Because one of the things that sticks with me 25 years is a video of Muslim enclaves in places like Dearborn, Michigan, where thousands of them took to the street in celebration.
0: I didn't see
1: nothing
0: that.
1: Was

0: Just think, okay? Just think right now. 25 years ago at this very moment, planes had not struck. We're going to do a moment of silence in the next half hour when the first plane struck. Think about just, for those who were not alive then or, you know, too young like El Luco, you can't imagine how everything changed. You just can't imagine how it changed and just how innocent we were. I mean, at this time, I wasn't even in the shower yet because I went in a little later as a TV reporter, and I wasn't even in the shower yet, and just a normal morning. It was beautiful outside, you know, just what a beautiful day. I want to take Jimmy from Saugus, and after the bottom of the hour, I will tell you the story about the lesson I learned thanks to my mother on 9/11. But let's go to my friend, my paisan Jimmy in Saugus. How you doing, buddy?
1: Hey, good morning, Jim. Listen, I had every intention of calling about Trump and his $5,000 promise and all that stuff, but not today, of course. I'll save that for another call.
0: That's fine.
1: 911, my friend. What do you call it? You know how you always get, I still get, to this day, get these decals from organizations I support, never forget and all that stuff.
0: Yeah.
1: How badly have we forgotten to the point where it's toxic to say I love America?
0: Yeah.
1: It's toxic to even say that, yeah. Never mind to feel it. And now we're Democrats especially are electing Muslims left and right, including this guy in New York City of all places.
0: I know.
1: You know, it's crazy. And, I lost someone, I always hear about other people saying I knew somebody, but Trudy Alagero was on the flight. She's from Saugus. She was I went to school with her. Actually, she was in my younger brother's grade, 1 year behind me, but a good kid and all that stuff. And I found out later on she was on the flight. So, you know, and it's such a sad day. But the sad part is you would think that an attack like that. I remember as a kid, Pearl Harbor still was a sore spot for many Americans.
0: Oh, yeah.
1: My father
0: went to his grave. I mean, he was a Normandy veteran, and he would never buy. He had nothing against Japanese people himself, but he would never buy a Japanese car. He would nor a German car. But it wasn't like he was bigoted or anything else. He was. I'm just not going to. No. I can't. He said, I can't do it in memory of all the guys who went over there with me and didn't come back.
1: Yeah, and. Let's put it this way, Jim. Like I said, that's the most offensive part of 911. You know what I'm saying? Like I said, the act itself is indelible and all that stuff. You know, but unfortunately, tragedies and things happen.
0: It is.
1: But it's our response to it. Our long-term response. Because you say about kids that weren't born or too young or whatever. Well, guess whose responsibility was that? So the parents. People that are in high school back then are now parents and even grandparents.
0: And they
1: now
0: should be teaching their. Jimmy, I gotta let you go because I've got to get this segment in here before we go. And we could use a little lightness right now. But you're absolutely right. Terrible that these things are not shared and not taught. Okay, let's lighten it up. And right after the bottom of the hour, we'll get back to your calls and I will tell you that story. All right, it's Friday. Meg Marie O'Rourke is here. She's a registered dietitian. Her organization is Harmony with Food. And with her and her team, it's all about helping you to be healthy, eat your way to better health. And today, well, actually tomorrow, her show, Harmony with Food, that you can get at harmonywithfood.com, is going to be talking about something you hear about all the time, and it's very important, inflammation. Joining me now, Meg Marie O'Rourke. Good morning, Meg Marie.
2: Good morning. Happy Friday.
0: Happy Friday.
2: Surprisingly, right? We're going to talk about, you know, the diet is a major player. And the research from the American Society for Nutrition shows that ultra-processed foods, sugar, excess omega-6, a lot of people take omegas. They don't know what the heck they're doing. And when we do the micronutrient testing, we could see that they're actually causing inflammation to their body, even though they think they're doing a good thing. But that's a whole nother subject. And low fiber intake, all of those things drive inflammation. So diet's a major player, whether people want to believe it or not. It's a slow burn. And if you don't want diabetes, you don't want to have heart disease, you don't want to have Alzheimer's, I suggest you start taking your diet a little bit more seriously.
0: Yeah, I mean, that inflammation. And of course, as you've taught us, really tied right to the gut and the biome and all of that. So, Meg Marie, this is good. This is very important information for people's health. So, look, go to harmonywithfood.com tomorrow. Listen to the show live or just listen to the podcast. It's going to be there for you. And if you ever want to spend some time with Meg Marie or a member of her team, you want to consult, hey, you can get all the information on how to do that at harmonywithfood.com. Meg, looking forward to the show and looking forward to talking with you next week.
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0: Welcome back, everybody. Jim Polito here on the anniversary, 25th anniversary of 9/11. At 8:46, we are going to observe a moment of silence, a complete moment. 60 seconds. We will have dead air here. That is the time when the first tower collapsed. I'll get to your calls. We've got Tracy in Texas coming up. 855-403-9846. All right. I do remember the stories of people jumping from the towers. Now, we can't know for sure whether they jumped, what was going on at that moment that made them think, hey, I've got a better chance doing that than staying here. And one of the most famous series of photographs is Falling Man. Falling Man is a series of photos of someone who jumped. And I used to publish that photo all the time. And it's funny because Facebook will black it out or at least put a warning and say, if you want to see the photo. And they have just recently discovered, or they feel they know who Falling Man was. And he was someone who worked in audio up at the Windows on the World restaurant. And they had, you know, function rooms up there, too. That was on top of one of the towers. And they think they have finally identified who Falling Man was. But you know what I do appreciate is that I had Fox News coverage on, and they're going through a timeline of what happened. And they showed video, because we saw it in the first few days, of people jumping. You didn't see the bodies hitting the ground, but you saw people jumping. And as a matter of fact, the chaplain for the fire department, a priest, his name escapes me right now, but he was killed because he was giving last rites to someone on the ground and a body landed on him and killed him. I think it's important that people see those images, but they scrub them. A lot of people from their coverage, I'm not watching anybody else this morning. I just don't need the aggravation, but Fox is doing it. Showed some of that. It's important that you understand what happened on that day. Just like the burned sailors that we saw on in film from the attack on Pearl Harbor. Yeah. It's important you see those things. Let me tell you the quick story, then I'll get to Tracy in Texas. Then we have to get to the moment of silence. So all the hotels were loaded on 9/11 because, as you heard earlier, people couldn't go back to their apartments. They checked into hotels. People who were planning to leave New York decided to stay and then, you know, couldn't get a hotel room. We went all around, my photographer and I, trying to. We were ready to sleep in the news vehicle. And we went to 42nd Street right by Grand Central, and it's the Hyatt that's there. And big, big glass tower. And I said, let's try this. So I said to him, I'm just going to run in and see if there's a room available. And as I was running toward the big glass doors, I saw three old ladies behind me. And they were walking slowly. And I thought of my mom. I stopped and I waited and I opened the door for them. They're big, heavy glass doors, and so they could get inside. And then after they got inside, then I bolted and I saw this guy by a phone. He had a badge on for working at the hotel. Before I could go to the front desk, I said, hey, I don't want to run up to the front desk. I said, do you know if there are any rooms available? And he said, hold on a second. Hold on. Picks up the phone on the wall, talks in. He says, yeah. He says, what's your name? And I said, Jim Polito. He goes, okay. He's on the phone. He said, I believe there's one left. Go up to the desk. Give him your name. He said, you're going to get it because you deserve it. And I said, what are you talking about? And he said, I saw what you did. You were hauling ass to get in here. You saw those old ladies. You stopped and you held the door for them. It was because I was thinking of my mother. I learned a big lesson on that day. Right. All the good you do does come back to you, even on a day like 9/11. There's humanity and there's goodness. And thank God, because we had that hotel room, we were ready to sleep in the truck. And a lot of news people did. Let's go to Tracy in Texas, listening on the iHeartRadio app. Hi, Tracy.
19: How you doing, Jim?
0: Good. What's up?
19: Heavy heart, 2 days in a row. This is kind of sad.
0: Yeah, Charlie yesterday, and then the 25th anniversary. You're absolutely right.
19: Now, here in Texas during 9/11, time stopped here, too. And I was working construction.
0: Yep.
19: Just south of Dallas. And whenever they start calling the airplanes back, there were a lot of big jets that were flying real low, and there was a lot of people in Texas that were getting a little nervous.
0: Oh yeah, I mean Dallas is an important hub. It's not as important as Atlanta, but it's an important hub, and I imagine many of them were going right in there. Yeah, yeah. People after that, I was in New York City. Couple of weeks after, and every time people heard a plane, they looked up, you know? I mean, skittish.
19: Yeah, I was recently out of the military, you know, probably 8 years, and I contacted the Department of Defense to let them know that I was available if they needed me.
0: God bless you. God bless you. I know I have a friend whose brother... His time was up. He worked actually for the Securities and Exchange Commission. He was a Marine reservist. His time was up, and that day, and he worked in Lower Manhattan. And we couldn't get in touch with him. By the way, that day, we didn't even know if he was alive. He reenlisted. He did another 2 years in the Marine Reserve, even though his time was up. He reenlisted, and he got deployed, and he's fine today. But he got deployed. A lot of people had that. The number of people who enlisted after that day, the military historians compare it to the day after Pearl Harbor, what happened at most selective service and draft boards. Yeah, people right. Enlisted.
19: Well, I just wanted to let everybody know that the hearts in Texas are feeling for him today.
0: Yeah. That's very nice of you, Tracy. It's a tough one. Tracy, God bless you, and thank you for the call. And thank you for listening to the show. I appreciate it. Thank you. We have listeners all over the country, folks. We got them all over, thanks to the iHeartRadio app, which is, you really should download the iHeartRadio app. You really should. We're gonna in 2 minutes, we're going to take a moment of silence in 2 minutes and observe that moment of silence. So if you're with us now, don't panic. We'll actually do exactly 60 seconds. The ceremonies have begun in Lower Manhattan. Not without controversy, but let's try to see past that. There'll be plenty of time to talk about the controversy associated. I think we really need to remember the people. You know, what's interesting is there's a tree at Ground Zero. If you ever get a chance to go, there's a tree at Ground Zero that survived this and is still there. It's one of the things you should look for if you ever visit the memorial. And it's just, for many of us, I know this is hard to believe that it's been 25 years. And when I was talking with John earlier, that gentleman who I happened to bump into and became part of my coverage on 9/11 at Ground Zero, I asked him about his son, because I forgot he had two sons, but I knew one in particular we were talking about. He was a little kid. And yeah, he's grown, and his youngest is getting married this weekend. Life goes on. But what about all the lives that didn't go on? And the lives that are still ending even today. That's what that seventh extra moment of silence will go to, for the people who just, because of illness, because being in that toxic waste that was Ground Zero. Never forget. Okay, in 5 seconds, we take the moment of silence and we begin.

0: God bless them all. God bless their memory. God keep them. God save them. All the victims. It was at this moment, 25 years ago today, our innocence was lost. I hope we can have a resurrection of everything, all the unity, all of the love, everything else that followed the 9/11 attacks. I witnessed anger, but I also witnessed a lot of hope. The way I tell you that I witnessed the anger is that we made our way back to the next morning to ground zero to report. That would be 9/12. And while we spent a lot of time in the city that night and it was shock, the next morning there was anger. I remember driving and there were, at each spot where you could get into lower Manhattan, only certain people, media and first responders and military, they were the only people who could get through. And so you'd be in a line of cars or vehicles trying to get in. And there were people who gathered there holding signs, praising the first responders. But also, I remember a group of men holding a "Don't Tread on Me" flag and holding it there and cheering for everybody as they went by. And I thought, yeah. And then, of course, Bush made his famous statement, "I can hear you, and very soon the people who took these towers down will hear from all of us." That came a few days later. I had already left and gone back to Western Mass, to the station. But it was amazing to see the unity and everything else that followed. And we've lost it. And let's hope we never have to face anything like this again. But let's hope that we never, ever, ever forget. And that we together think about that spirit of 9/12. And you remember Glenn Beck starting an organization called the 9/12. And it was to get us together. We're going to take a break. We're going to have a final word. You're listening to the Jim Polito Show. Even on a day like today, you.
1: 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How was the weekend?
2: 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Battled gods, stopped an international cartel threat, then spent Sunday fighting supervillains. So, pretty calm, to be honest.
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0: You know, in preparing for today's show, you know, I seriously thought about, well, we should have some audio. Every other year we've done it, like some audio of what happened. And, you know, we've used different music, not our typical bump music in the show. And I just decided today, and I hope it worked, to just strip it right down to people's stories. I mean, if you know, you know. You know what happened on that day. And I thought it was more about today remembering, but also hopefully inspiring people that, yeah, if you know younger people, like tell them the stories and let them know. You know, I wish, my parents are gone now, I wish I had gotten more stories from them about things. I was always fascinated by their stories, though, but I wish I had done more and documented it better. And that leads me to the final little bit here. We talked a lot about, and that was an amazing call we received about someone who was a flight attendant and didn't take their shift that day, and somebody else took it for them, and how she's had a very difficult time trying to live with that. There are so many stories that so many people have, they told in the days that followed, that connected them, like Rory brought up Seth MacFarlane, the guy who created Family Guy. He was supposed to be on one of the flights. I think he said he had a hangover or something. He didn't want to fly. Seriously. Something as simple as that. Other people who, you know, missed the flight or whatever. And I would often think about, like, all these people making these connections to this thing. And then I thought about the victims' families. And they would just hope that there would be one connection that wouldn't connect their loved one to being a victim. They would give anything for that. You know, I can tell you at Ground Zero, one of the things that I hope they continue to remember is people put up pictures all over New York City. Have you seen this person? Because people are having trouble with their phones and everything else, and they were holding out hope that it would be, you know, oh, they were staying at their friend John's apartment, and they finally got their phone to work or what. And it just didn't. They never came out of Ground Zero. Those pictures and those just everywhere on a white piece of paper, a photocopied picture, some of them color. You know, have you seen this person? This is their name. Here's their phone number. They never came out. What they wouldn't give to not be connected there. We are going to do our typical close because today it's an important one. Please take a moment to think about the men and women of this country who wear the uniform, wore the uniform, or those who made the ultimate sacrifice in that uniform. Please respect our men and women in blue on this day. Yeah, it's going to be a bad one. On this day in history, we lost so many of them. It's just, don't bother giving the number. And remember what Julie Flynn said. Hope is the best medicine.
1: Next. Hey, Alfie, what can I get for you?
2: Hey, Nora, just a nice latte, please. How was your weekend?
1: Not bad, thanks. Mainly working here. You?
2: Me? Well, I was battling gods in the afterlife realm, and after lunch, I fought mercenaries. Ooh, could I get oat milk with that latte, please?
1: Yeah, of course.
2: And then Sunday was mostly fighting supervillains. So a pretty chill weekend. Ooh, and I'll grab an almond croissant, too.
1: Wait, what? That didn't actually happen, right?
2: It happens on PS5.
3: PlayStation.
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6: 25 years ago, we vowed to never forget. I'm Dave Anthony, Fox News. That was the first bell and moment of silence a short time ago in New York City, marking the opening salvo of the 9/11 terror attacks in 2001.
7: American 11, are you trying to call?
8: Nobody moved. Everything was okay.
6: Those terrorists flew that plane into the World Trade Center North Tower. In about 2 minutes at ground zero, they'll ring the bell again, marking the moment on September 11th, 2001, when a second hijacked plane hit the second tower. And they'll ring the bell again, marking when both towers collapsed. And right now, they are reading the names of all the people killed on 9/11, nearly 3,000.
9: And my uncle, Court Officer Mitchell Scott Wallace. Can't believe it's been 25 years. We love and miss you every day.
10: And my grandfather, Howard Selwyn. Even though I didn't know you or Grandma Ruth, you still live in my heart, and I love you.
6: Later this hour, President Trump will be at a ceremony at the Pentagon. Where earlier this morning, bagpipes played as a big American flag was unfurled over the place where the third hijacked plane hit that day. And there will be another ceremony where the fourth hijacked plane went down 25 years ago in Shanksville, Pennsylvania. Passengers fought back against the terrorists and United Flight 93 crashed into the ground. Vice President Vance is at the Ground Zero remembrance after he and the president were both in Dallas last night, speaking at the first ever Republican midterm convention.
11: Let's fight for our people. Let's send the Democrats packing, and let's never forget that America belongs to those who love it, not those who hate it.
6: The Democrats are running on an affordability message, blaming the president for higher prices because of the Iran conflict, and we just got an inflation update. The consumer price index rose 0.4% last month. The annual rate of increase, 3.4%, was the same as July. 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

0: We are living in a defining moment. 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
6: They just rang the bell again 1 minute ago. I'm Dave Anthony, Fox News. Marking the time on 9/11, 25 years ago, when the first Twin Tower collapsed in New York City, less than an hour after was the second one hit by a terrorist hijacked plane. In 27 minutes, the bell will ring again when the other tower hit first by another hijacked plane also went down.
7: I hope I live. I hope I live. It's coming down on me.
6: He did survive while he was recording, but nearly 3,000 people were killed in all. And at Ground Zero, they're reading all the names.
8: My uncle, Stephen Gerard Hoffman. Uncle Stephen, we love and miss you.
6: And one grieving widow spoke out.
9: My husband, Tom Strada. You are missed more with each year that passes. But how can it be 25 years and still we have no justice for the role that Saudi Arabia played in your murder?
6: All four living ex-presidents are at Ground Zero New York. Bill Clinton, Barack Obama, Joe Biden, and George W. Bush, who was president that day in 2001. President Trump is at the Pentagon, where he will soon speak at a ceremony underway remembering when the third hijacked plane crashed.
10: Please join me in a moment of silence as we honor the fallen who at this hour, 25 years ago, lost their lives while serving their nation. We remember the fallen. and pray for the families.
6: The fourth plane never made it to Washington like the hijackers planned. That is the sound air traffic control heard as the 40 passengers on United Flight 93 fought back against the terrorists. And at almost this exact time, 25 years ago, the plane crashed into a field in Shanksville, Pennsylvania. And as we look back 25 years, there is something new to honor even more victims of the terror attacks. There will be a ringing of the bell for the people who died later of 9/11.
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15: Chuck, Mike, and Tucker with you here on a CPI Friday at 8:30 a.m. this morning. We received consumer price index data from the fine folks at the Bureau of Labor Statistics. The headline number came in as expected, 0.4%. The core number came in on a slightly hotter than estimated number of 0.3%, mostly due to rounding. It wasn't, a straight up 0.3. But what we've seen this morning as a result, initially, bond yields moving higher across the entire yield curve. Now what we've got is the front end yields a touch higher. The 10-year is actually down by one basis point after a big run up yesterday of 12 basis points. And the 30-year is down about three. So, Mike, walk me through what we've got with this CPI report. What'd you take away from it?
21: That it was about in line with expectations, but nothing in it giving any sort of cover for Fed to say, oh, watch out, look at this, inflation is not as bad as we thought. So I don't think it provides any cover. In terms of markets, I sense that we are just getting a buy the dip across markets pretty much everywhere here this morning. We've got equities up a percentage point. We had bonds, like you said, initially reacting before now falling. And so I think across markets, I'm not sure I would read much into how they're reacting to the CPI report, because nothing in it was hugely surprising. But, if you were already of the opinion that the Fed needs to hike, this report gives you no cover to stay where you are. I think they still may choose to stay where they are and surprise markets in that way. But I don't really think that this report, again, given what you're going to get in September where oil prices and now diesel prices are, I don't see how you look at this as anything other than a stay the course, combat inflation report.
15: Yeah, you take a look at where we stand now on the inflation metrics that we have. CPI is at 3.4% for the last year. Core is at 2.4. PCE, which we have not gotten the data yet for August, but heading into the August reporting, PCE is at 3.7 on headline, 3.34 on core, and producer price index 5.4% on headline, 4.6 on core. So overall, it's safe to say, like, even if you throw out PPI, just because it's a separate index that measures, completely separate things, CPI and PCE, if you just average them, which, again, I'm not saying that, like, you should or shouldn't, but, like, neither one's right. Like, there's no, like, sure, one where it's like, oh, this is inflation. But if you average them, you're at 2.9% on core inflation, and you're at, 3.55 on headline. It suggests that you don't have a particularly tight, economy, in particular with the fact that you've got some additional inflation since this report that's going to need to get passed through because of what's been happening in diesel prices and things along those lines. So I think that when I look at it, again, is there any evidence in the labor market that things are too tight?
21: No, we did see a slight uptick in wage growth, as you were talking about this morning, Chuck, before we went on air. So there's something there, but no, I don't see much that is a risk of the labor market, driving inflation right now.
15: No, I meant the other way. Are there any signs that the labor market is, like,
21: on the verge of falling apart?
15: That policy's too tight on the labor market.
21: Oh, I see. No. No. I don't see much of anything there.
15: There's nothing. Like, jobless claims remain very muted. You don't have, any signs of widespread job loss or anything like that. It's very much a stable but slow labor market at the moment. So I look at that. I look at, the huge CapEx spending that is going on as it relates to AI, and it's tough to look at this economy and say that a rate hike or even 2, 3, or 4 is going to significantly hurt it, if I'm being honest.
21: Yeah.
15: What I'm telling you is I think the economy is strong enough to be able to withstand multiple rate hikes and still keep on chugging.
21: Yeah, I mean, you ask yourself, right, are the economic drivers right now, the drivers of economic activity, are they going to be meaningfully hurt by a percentage point of rate hikes? And I have a tough time getting there. I don't think AI companies are going to slow their spend. I don't think that the housing market will get substantially worse if the Fed hikes rates by a percentage point, because I don't think that's likely to affect 30-year mortgages very much. So I kind of come to the same conclusion that the risk to me is much more on the side of inflation than the Fed causing a recession.
15: And let's be honest, this is what the bond market is telling us as well. If you look at the 10-year treasury, just as an example, because again, like the 30-year is not really like traded and used by most investors. The 10-year is really like that benchmark for, hey, how do we expect the economy to be over the next, you know, the next business cycle, basically. And here's what we have. We can decompose it because the U.S. government issues regular 10-year treasuries as well as what are called TIPS, treasuries indexed for inflation. We can decompose the move up in yields into, hey, is this the market pricing in additional real growth? Or is this the market pricing in additional inflation? Here's what we see. Since the start of the year, just as an example, actually, let's do, this is going to be even better. Let's do since the start of the Iran conflict.
21: Okay.
15: On February 27th, 2026, the 10-year real treasury rate, meaning, hey, here's the percentage that, you know, the U.S. 10-year treasury is pricing in for, like, real growth in the next 10 years, was at 1.74%. The 10-year break-even inflation rate, meaning the rate that inflation would have to be over that period in order for TIPS investors to be rewarded for buying TIPS versus the regular U.S. 10-year treasury, was 2.25%. So investors, 6 months ago, 6.5 months ago, were expecting 1.74% real growth for the next decade and 2.25% inflation. Today, or rather the last day that I have updated data,

0: pricing this in right now. Does that mean that it's right? No, like, this could end up being wrong. Maybe inflation's higher and real growth is lower. Like, we don't know. But this is important to understand in terms of, hey, why are we seeing, you know, bond yields moving the way they are? It's not just purely an inflation story. Some of it is, but it's also, hey, the growth that's being projected in is stronger because ultimately, if the Fed's not going to try to stamp out inflation, then both of these things end up moving up. Right. And that's what you see there. So let's take a quick break here. When we return, we're talking about kind of what we're seeing, you know, recently in inflation. Let's talk about the last, you know, 5, 6, 7 years of inflation and what it's done to the prices that Americans see every day.
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3: Mike, we got a piece in the New York Times. What years of inflation have done to American prices? They've gone up.
4: Yeah, how useful. I was interested in how they decided on, what is their starting point, 2012 here? I know that people very much think about inflation in terms of the longer term, but does the average American really think about the price of bread today compared to 2012? Or is it more like, oh yeah, 3 years ago, this was a fair bit cheaper? We can go through these. I'm happy to. Like, so beef and veal is 100% more expensive than 14 years ago. But I just don't know that that's a useful benchmark.
3: Here's how I think they got there, just based on the charts they put in the piece and why they did it this way. They basically wanted to say, look, the last 7 years have had high inflation, whereas let's compare it to a period of low inflation before it.
4: Mm.
3: I think that's how they got there.
4: Yeah.
3: Because here's the premise. Here's the data that supports that assertion, in my opinion. They show 9 different goods in a first series of charts. And here's what they have. Beef and veal. Prices from 2012 through early 2019 rose 17%. Cumulatively now, they've risen 96%, as opposed to it would have been 37% if we had continued on the same trajectory.
4: Yeah.
3: Bread, during that 7-year period from 2012 through 2019, was up 7%. If it had continued on the trajectory that it was on, and again, they're extrapolating based on the trend, it would have been up 11%. Instead, it was up 46%. Alcoholic beverages went up 10% in the first part of in that first period, now up 31% for the whole, versus it would have just been 20% otherwise.
4: Yep.
3: Used vehicles had fallen by 6% in pricing for the first 7 years. They're now up 20% for the whole period, instead of being down 16% if you extrapolate that out. So they're basically saying, look, here was the 7 years prior to inflation starting to pick up, and then the last 7 years we've seen hotter inflation, and here's what we've seen instead.
4: Right.
3: The issue with this is, should one assume that the inflation that we saw during the 2012 through 2019 period is the norm? Or did that happen to be a period of unusually low inflation? And the reason that I bring this up, okay, is that if you look at the CPI data that we have going back as far as I can see it, which the data that I have goes back to, give me just 1 second so I can pull it effectively, goes back to 1948.
4: Mm-hmm.
3: Okay, so I've got 1948 there. If we look at the average of inflation during that time, 1948 through now, it averages 3.52% annually. Now, that includes the high 1970s and 80s. It includes the low 1960s, the low 2010s, yada, yada. But if I go 1-1 of 2012 through 12-31 of 2018, what I see is that CPI averaged 1.61%, which is really, really low. Like,
4: it is. Yeah, it's abnormally low.
3: I'd have to go through and look at rolling 7-year periods, but I would guess, just based on eyeballing the thing, it is one of the lowest periods of inflation that we've ever had. The only other ones that I can find that are probably comparable are early 1960s, and I think that's probably it.
4: So here's what we tend to do in our minds, is we tend to sometimes just remember the good times of the past and not the not-so-good times. So the reason we had such low inflation, in my opinion, would be that the economy sucked during the early 2010s.
3: Yes.
4: To put it plainly, if you want to compare prices to January of 2012, let's talk about other parts of the economy in January of 2012. The unemployment rate was 8.3%.
3: Is that bad?
4: Pretty bad.
3: It's more than double what it is today.
4: More than double the unemployment rate than where we are right now. Now, the unemployment rate getting cut in half is not the cause of the inflation that we saw in the 2020s. That's not the insinuation that I'm making here. It was a contributing factor, but it was not the proximate cause of it. The proximate cause of it was that we shut down our economy, flooded it with cash, did bring down the unemployment rate, which drove wages higher, and then also implemented tariff regimes over the course of the last year and a half that have also contributed to higher prices. So all of those things combined are contributing factors here. But I'm not sure that I'd be willing to sit here in 2026 and say, yeah, I yearn for the days of cheaper bread because 2012 was such a great economy. No, not really.
3: And so this is the thing is, yes, like I'm not saying that the inflation that we've had is good. It's really bad. It's been awful for most people in the United States. And basically, like, if your name isn't Jeff Bezos, even Bezos is probably like, the cost of my yacht has gone up.
4: Mm.
3: You know, high class problems, but still problems.
4: I'll also say just one other, if we're taking metrics from 2012, the Dow Jones Industrial Average, while unemployment is now half of what it was, the Dow was about one-fifth of where it is now in terms of the Dow Jones Industrial Average. So, yeah, I can't say that our inflation problems over the last 14 years have been all bad for Americans.
3: Well, yeah, I mean, look, in a vacuum, inflation is not inherently bad for stocks. It's the response, the policy response to inflation is, okay, raise rates, hurt the economy so that you kill inflation, but in doing so, you also tend to raise the unemployment rate. So, yeah, I think comparing inflation in the last 7 years to what is an unsustainably low rate of inflation that we saw in the 2010s is not... It's not realistic. Like you're not going to see that again unless the economy sucks that much again.
4: Yeah, I think it does one thing well, Chuck, which is assist in explaining why people are so unhappy about inflation. I think it does that, right? We had a really low period of inflation for an extended period of time that people got used to. It was one of the lowest 7-year time periods for inflation that we saw, like you said, since the 1960s. And now we're experiencing one that is a little bit hotter than average. And so that pace of change, I think it's useful in contextualizing why we're all so unhappy about the state of the economy, but it's not useful for much of anything else. I guess the last piece on inflation, the last 6 months that we have measured now on CPI is a perfect measurement of what we've been seeing since the outbreak of war in Iran. So if we're going to take the very short term look at inflation again here, obviously, we don't know how that all culminates, but March through August inflation now, annualize that, you're at like 4.2%. And so I think that's what's leading a lot of folks to be uncomfortable with the state of things at the moment, and a lot of that is energy prices. But, annualizing the last 6 months of inflation, which precisely lines up with the start of the war in Iran, and you're over 4% inflation, and that's not where any politician, voter, or anybody else wants to be as we head into the fall and winter season.
3: And in particular, I saw, let me pull the data up on this. I pulled it today. Yeah, this is from Ernie Tedeschi. I've got some inflation on what this has done to real average hourly earnings. Let's discuss that. We've also got Wall Street Watch when we return.
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2: Well, the Consumer Price Index revealed consumer prices climbed 3.4% on an annual basis last month, in line with expectations. However, monthly core inflation came in higher than estimates, leading to increased speculation the Fed may hike rates at its meeting next week. Right now, the Dow is up over 0.8% to 444 points higher. S&P 500 is up 0.9%, 69 points higher. NASDAQ up over 1%. Or 276 points up. Russell 2000 is up 0.2%. 10-year Treasury yield down 1 basis point at 4.932%. And crude oil down about 3%, trading at $99 a barrel, while Brent is at $105. Oracle reported stronger than expected quarterly profit and revenue for the previous quarter, with the company's cloud infrastructure business more than doubled. Oracle is up 0.5%. Sticking with software, Adobe shares are down modestly after the company's current quarter guidance came roughly in line with estimates. However, Adobe said its shift to a freemium business model could slow near-term revenue growth. Meanwhile, shares in furniture retailer RH are flat after the company's revenue and profit beat Street forecast, while its full-year revenue guidance was also better than expected. And Kroger is up 4% despite the grocery store chain posting mixed second quarter results, beating on earnings but missing on revenue. I'm Tech Rosella. That is Wall Street Watch.
3: Mike, we got a piece in the Bloomberg. It's titled "Economists See Fed Defying Expectations for Rate Hikes." Quite honestly, I don't care what economists think the Fed is going to do.
4: No,
3: it's not a useful
4: think they're
3: data point to me.
4: More or less likely than the markets at guessing what the Fed's going to do. I'm not really sure.
3: Like, how do I know if they're better or worse than what the market's pricing in? So, I don't care what the economists are saying that the Fed's going to do, because I don't know if they're good at this. Like, I don't know if they're more predictive than the market. What I do know is what the market's pricing in, and as of right now, it's an 85% chance of a rate hike in. On Wednesday, and then a subsequent hike at the December meeting and a subsequent one at the March one. So basically, it's an every other meeting hike for the next 6 months.
4: And what we can say, again, we don't know about economists or these specific economists' track record for calling rate hikes, but I think I'd be comfortable saying that it is pretty rare to be, 5 days out from a Fed meeting with an 85% priced-in chance of a rate hike and not seeing one at that meeting?
3: It would be unusual. I don't have any data on the last time we saw the Fed go against, the wisdom out there. But, generally when you get to, an 80% plus probability, the market tends to be right on these things. Again, as you would expect, 80% of the time, it's going to be right then. So I think that when you look at the overall picture, so let's say you've got 3 rate hikes that are being priced in, and honestly, the third one is really wishy-washy. The third one is basically 60-40. It's not even priced in. We're basically pricing in 2.5 rate hikes right now. Mike, what's the 10-year doing today?
4: Flat last time I looked.
3: You know what that's telling you? It's telling you that the market doesn't think 2.5 rate hikes is going to materially change what happens to the U.S. economy.
4: Mm.
3: And that's fine. But this is why, when everyone gets all stressed about, what's the Fed going to do this month? Are they going to hike? Are they going to cut? And I'm always, I'm the turd in the punch bowl at parties. I'm the guy who's it doesn't matter what they do. And people are but they're going to hike the interest rate. One rate hike or one rate cut does not matter to the U.S. economy. It doesn't. It's not something that has a material impact in any way, shape, or form. If you are if you believe that there's an inflation problem in the United States right now, then if you want to be serious about the issue, take Fed funds up by 1% next week and call it a day. Yeah. That would do it.
4: I mean, let's...
3: They're not going to do that, bud.
4: No, they're not going to do that. So the market's pricing in a hike at the next meeting, Chuck, in 5 days.
3: Yes.
4: I'm a little bit more interested in what happens if they choose not to. And I think there's some reasonable evidence that they may choose not to do so in spite of what markets are pricing in. At least under Powell, this Federal Reserve, which is mainly comprised of the same voting members as were the case under Powell, were pretty reluctant to hike rates, even in the face of what looked to be pretty bad inflation. They were dovish at every chance that they got. And while Warsh has talked a big game, he hasn't backed it up with any action. I'm not sure his viewpoints on that are any different.
3: No, and this gets into like the really interesting like game theory of this when you talk about how it potentially plays out. Because let's say that the Fed doesn't hike next week. The most likely reaction, in my opinion, from the Fed not hiking, the long end blows out topside. Like 5.25 on the 10-year, I don't think is crazy within, you know, 2 to 3 weeks. But here's the interesting thing. In the long end blowing out topside, what it does is it makes it harder for companies and households to borrow because interest rates go up even though the Fed did nothing. Okay, that's kind of interesting. And if there's one thing that Warsh has said, he wants to let the market speak for itself. And does the market speaking for itself end up doing the work for the Fed then? Mm. Maybe. But here's the counter to it. Okay, because again, like there's multiple layers to this. If the Fed is implicitly saying then, hey, we're going to let inflation run hotter, then you get more embedded inflation expectations, which means both businesses and households become more comfortable paying more for stuff. And they demand higher payment for their services, wages and things like that in the case of households, which can create that inflationary, you know, pressure that then continues and lingers. And so it doesn't weaken the economy as much because you're allowing that flywheel to get going. So, again, you can, like, kind of get yourself, like, twisted into, like, a brain pretzel as you're, you know, trying to sort through all of this. Which is why ultimately you come back to, hey, if you want to rein in the long end and kill inflation, hike rates and don't be scared of doing it. You're not going to kill the U.S. economy in doing so with one rate hike or two or three. In order to kill the U.S. economy right now, you probably need, and we've seen this, by the way, how much less rate sensitive the U.S. economy is than, you know, in previous business cycles. If you wanted to kill the U.S. economy, I bet you got to hike rates like 2% now.
4: You may. And that's not going to happen.
3: And it's not going to happen. So I think I'm interested to see what we get next week. I don't think it is consequential insofar as, hey, like what they do next week like matters to the economy. No, like I don't think it does. But it's going to give us the first reliable signal in the Warsh Fed as to what they actually believe in from a policy perspective. Because the first meeting in June, there was no chance of anything happening then. We knew this. The second one in July was a toss-up, and they punted. And I didn't defend Warsh's press conference because I thought it was quite bad, but like it was a defensible position at least. Like, sure. I'm not saying that like I would have done it, but you could defend the position of not doing anything. This is one where, hey, the market is basically giving you the go-ahead, like, okay, we can price this in. And if they do, okay, like they're at least, you know, somewhat serious about like being willing to hike. The more interesting thing to me is if they don't.
4: Yeah, if they don't, then you're going to have an incredibly difficult time.
3: Same Fed.
4: Yeah, well, you're going to have an incredibly difficult time convincing anyone that you are serious about combating inflation. It doesn't matter what you say.
3: If they don't, day of the meeting, and again, I'm not hoping that we see this, but it's like you kind of want to see it just to see what the reaction is. Day of, you'd be like, okay, 10 years goes up, you know, another 10, 15 bips. Dollar down, because they're not going to defend the currency there. And gold, even with interest rates going up, gold goes, you know, mooning again. Like, that's what you would expect to see in theory. But again, like you're probably not going to see that because the market is pricing in that they're probably going to hike. So, I don't know. It's really interesting, you know, to game this stuff out. Let me ask you a question, Mike. Is this the most important Fed meeting in years?
4: No, I don't think so. I mean, I guess it depends on how many years, but it's tough for me to... I don't think it's more important than any of the ones that happened in 2022.
3: I'm trying to just, like, think through it. Because, again, like, anyone who's listened to our show, like, we don't normally hype things up. Like, half the time we're like, guys, this Fed meeting is going to be a snooze fest. Or, like, don't tune in this week. And Tucker just shakes his head when I say that. But, like, this one has a certain level of importance just because... The market is saying something, but not with enough certainty to completely bake it in the cake. And so I think there's a level of intrigue here that is interesting to me. Like, it's like there's some meat on this bone in terms of how markets can react based on what the Fed does here. And so I think this is one. It doesn't rise to a 10 out of 10. You know, it's not January of 2022 or March of 2022. But this one's like... This is a solid 8.5.
4: Yeah, if you want to make the argument that it's the most dramatic Fed meeting in years, then you might be there. It might not be the most consequential we've seen this decade, but it might be the most dramatic.
3: Yeah, it's all you're waiting for to make it the most dramatic is, you know, the Fed statement with a corresponding one put out by like Powell and Waller on the same day.
4: Right.
3: Like that would be if you got that, then you're like. Oh, but they would never do that. Like, I think basically all of them there have enough respect for the institution that you would never get a competing Fed statement.
4: No.
3: As much as I would, you know, dream just to see, like, what... I mean, you know how, like, different, like, institutions have a different level of, like, what is disrespectful? You know, like, if you're dealing with, like, a Japanese company, just as an example, and there's, like, any conflict that's publicly mentioned in a corporate statement, you're like... Oh, like this is for real because Japanese corporate culture is just so buttoned up and like nothing ever slips out.
4: Yeah.
3: So like, you know, this it would be like just the very like idea that there could be a second statement delivered would be, you know, the Supreme Court is an example. You get dissents that happen with rulings. It's expected. Some are more fiery than others, but you get them. You never get a written dissent from a Fed, you know, open market committee member.
4: No.
3: It would be like, holy cow, like this is wild. I don't think you're going to get that next week, but that would be the most dramatic Fed meeting ever.
4: Mm.
3: Let's take a quick break here. When we come back, we're talking diesel next.
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3: Let's talk a little bit about the diesel. Not VIN, but the one that goes in your car. Diesel prices rising another 8 cents overnight to $6.05 a gallon. First time we've ever seen $6 a gallon diesel nationwide, according to the AAA national average. Yesterday, I was talking with Mark Fandetti all day because it was one of the most insane days I've seen in diesel futures market. Ooh. Where over the course of the day, we saw a 45 cent intraday reversal to the upside on October diesel. And basically what this means, based on how things are being priced in right now, wholesale prices are going to be rising pretty shortly, probably in the range of 25 to 30 cents based on, you know, what isn't priced in yet. So 625 to 630 diesel next week is coming. It's basically priced. And if we see more days like yesterday, there's a pretty good chance that we get 650 diesel by the end of next week, which... Look, I'm telling you, there still is the potential for this to get worse. $7, $8, $9 diesel is very much possible in the coming weeks and months. And so I think this is something that we need to be prepared to see. The only thing, there are a few things that can at least staunch the bleeding. There's one that can manage the situation short term. If you want to, you know, staunch the bleeding, hey, if Russia's refineries are able to spool back up and Ukraine stops attacking them, okay, that'll help the situation. Not in the short term, but at least like intermediate term. Well, Russia was having, you know, more refineries attacked yesterday, so that doesn't appear to be happening.
4: Yeah.
3: Number two, if the situation in the Middle East improves, that can turn the tide. Based on what we saw yesterday, where the Houthis apparently now have taken over the entire west coast of Yemen and may have launched drones at the Saudi east-west pipeline, which may or may not be offline today now. We're not really sure because no one's confirming or denying anything. But things don't seem to be improving in the Middle East at the moment. The third item that can help the diesel situation is China can spool its refineries up, but remember, that doesn't fix it today. You still got to get the crude to China, then you got to produce the diesel, then you got to export it, so it still is like a couple months in the queue for that whole process to happen. And so you're left with the only lever to pull in the short term to help the diesel price side of things is if there's some kind of export ban on the refined product side in the United States. But that creates all kinds of other issues then, depending on exactly how you implement it and what products or crude are potentially banned from exports. So there are no good solutions at this point. And so it's increasingly looking likely that we may be seeing $7 a gallon diesel in, you know, by the end of the month, I think is a legitimate possibility now. And look, I know that a month ago when I was talking about the possibility of $6 diesel, I think a lot of people said, okay, Chuck, like, you know, go have a vacation or something. But here we are now. And like this is a real problem because it influences so many parts of the U.S. economy.
4: Yeah, I mean, one of those, just to make this quite a local story here, it's estimated that over half of Maine homes heat their homes with home heating oil, about a third of New Hampshire homes and Vermont homes and Connecticut homes. Massachusetts is less. It looks like maybe a fifth there, but, you know, Rhode Island's a quarter, Alaska's a quarter. This region in particular relies very heavily on that home heating oil, which, it moves lock and step with diesel because it's basically the same chemical compound. So that's where we are. And, you know, we talk about how fuel prices can bleed into overall inflation. And while it does make sense for Federal Reserve officials and others to kind of look past oil price shocks, I'm not sure you can do it in the same way with diesel price shocks, because as we were talking about yesterday, Walmart, Costco, they are all preparing for, there's no doubt that they're all preparing for big fuel surcharges to their bottom lines when it comes to shipping all the stuff ahead of the Christmas shopping season. Although my wife was at Costco yesterday and told me that already they have Christmas stuff out, so perhaps they Costco dodged a bullet there.
3: But Costco's got like the end of an aisle right now, not
4: correct.
3: You know,
4: yes.
3: Four different aisles of correct. You know, gifts and decorations. Like, they still got the, you know, the giant skeletons out and everything.
4: Yeah. So yeah, this is where we sit right now, and like you said, it's hard to see the path for substantially lower diesel prices, at least.
3: Let's take a quick break here. We still got hour two coming up in just a little bit. Make sure you stick around.
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6: 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Hey, Alfie, what can I get for you?
7: Hey, Nora, just a nice latte, please. How was your weekend?
6: 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Mainly working here. You?
7: Me? Well, I was battling gods in the afterlife realm, and after lunch, I fought mercenaries. Ooh, could I get oat milk with that latte, please?
6: Yeah, of course.
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7: It happens on PS5.
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12: It's been 25 years since America was attacked on 9/11. I'm Dave Anthony, Fox News.
13: For anyone who lived it, no words can do justice to the anguish of that day.
12: President Trump at the Pentagon, where one of the hijacked planes crashed on September 11th, 2001.
13: Bent on the destruction of all that is good. But this morning, we also remember how America responded to that wickedness.
12: And the president honored the first Americans to fight back.
13: For the countless lives saved by the immortal heroes of Flight 93.
12: It slammed into the ground in Shanksville, Pennsylvania, where Fox's Alexis McAdams reports.
14: Those passengers and crew fought those terrorists. It had left New Jersey heading to California before it crashed that morning. It never reached its intended target in Washington, and that's because of the courageous people on board.
12: And at Ground Zero in New York City, where Vice President Vance is, and all four living ex-presidents, Bill Clinton, Barack Obama, Joe Biden, and George W. Bush, who was president that day, are... They have rung that bell 6 times, marking those plane crashes at the Pentagon in Shanksville. And for the first 2 planes that crashed into the Twin Towers, and for the moments each of those towers collapsed. And they keep reading all the names of all the people killed on 9/11, nearly 3,000.
15: My aunt, Maria Teresa Concepcion Santillan, Tita Meritas. Even though I never met you, I'm honored to be named after you. I hope I'm making you proud, knowing you were a great daughter, sister, friend, and much more. I wish you could celebrate my birthday with me tomorrow.
12: And when they read the last name next hour, Fox's Tanya J. Powers reports there'll be something new to honor even more victims of the attacks.
16: This year, there's an additional moment of silence at the 9/11 observance ceremony in New York City to honor the thousands of people who've been lost since the attacks due to 9/11 related illnesses.
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3: It is Chuck and Mike and Tucker. And at 8:30 a.m. Eastern Time this morning, we received the August CPI data, Consumer Price Index. The headline came in at 0.4% month over month. The core came in at 0.3. Headline was in line with expectations. Core was just a smidgen hotter. It was rounded up to 0.3. We then also, the Cleveland Fed, they always do their median CPI and trimmed mean CPI calculations. Those both came in at 0.2% month over month, so better than what we saw on the core. And so this now, Michael, with that Cleveland Fed data, I got to be honest.
22: Fed's not hiking?
3: I'm wondering if the Fed's not hiking. The other wrinkle in here that is, and again, like, I'm not saying this is good or bad, but if the Fed wanted to look for something to justify not hiking, the big thing going around today is, so super core inflation, which is, again, it's inflation excluding housing, excluding shelter. Like, okay, like, show me, like, super core. So here's the thing. Super core is up 0.51% month over month in August, which everyone's paying attention to. But more than half of that, 29 basis points of it, can you guess what it came from, Michael? I'm guessing you can't.
22: No. No,
3: Tucker, any guesses?
23: No.
22: This excludes food, energy, and housing?
3: Yes. Super core.
22: No idea.
3: Wireless phone services that were up 5.9% for the month. By the way, yours truly is well aware of this because I got to tell you, Mike, I'm a little upset with my wireless carrier.
22: Yeah, well, they promised you that they would never raise your price, and then guess what they did?
3: They did. I was a Sprint customer for a while because they had the cheapest unlimited plan, and T-Mobile bought them several years ago, probably like 8 years ago now. I don't even know. And part of the deal with the FTC or DOJ or whoever it was that they couldn't raise prices on existing customers of Sprint. And then I get a notification earlier this summer, hey, guess what? We're raising your price. And so my price went up $6 for the month, Michael.
22: Mm.
3: Now, it still is pretty cheap by most metrics, and so I'm going to hold on to it. But I got to tell you, I was not happy about that. But yeah, so wireless telephone service is up 6% for the month. That is the big contributor, and it's a notoriously noisy series. Just to give you an example, if you look at the last 3 months of change here, May to June was down 3.3%. June to July was up 0.6. July to August was up 5.9. So it's not like it's probably not going to go up 5.9% again next month.
22: Fair.
3: Now, the counter to this is, okay, if that inflation didn't show up there, would it have just shown up somewhere else because people are still spending the money they're spending? Maybe, I don't know. I mean, it was something like cell phone service, whatever. But this now has the odds for next week being an 87% chance of a Fed rate hike. And I got to tell you, this could be a maybe. Like, I could see the Fed saying, hey, this all came from, because again, now they're like talking about it as, well, it depends on what happens with like this data point as opposed to taking the whole thing, you know, as a big composite.
22: Yeah.
3: And if you're going to just take one data point, then why wouldn't you take one little part of it? And so I could see the Fed being like, yeah, this was all like phone bills this month that won't repeat, so we're not going
22: to
3: hike.
22: Yeah. Pretty crazy to think about when, again, the Fed won't have CPI for September, obviously, at this meeting because it's the middle of September. But diesel prices for the reading of September are going to be about 70 cents higher than where they were for the August reading. And they were already a massive contributor to overall inflation. I mean, they're just going to go substantially higher. I recognize the Fed does not heavily weight diesel prices in probably any of their models for inflation predictions, but boy, is it tough to see them. Effectively, they're not lowering rates here, but they are defying expectations to the downside if they do not hike at this meeting. They are effectively softening their stance on inflation.
3: If they don't hike on Wednesday, I'm going with this. I'm going with T-Mobile as being the proximate cause. A pricing analyst flaps his wings in Bellevue, and the Fed doesn't hike.
22: Mm.
3: Let that sink in.
22: What is the 10-year blowout to on that day? Like, the very day.
3: If they don't hike?
22: If they don't hike. Like, how big is the one day? You can't predict where it'll be because we don't know what it's going to do Monday and Tuesday. But Wednesday is the actual press conference. And, like, I don't think it would be out of the question to see a 20 basis point move in yields on the 10-year.
3: I was at 15.
22: Yeah.
3: You know, like, something along those lines. Like, right now we're at 4.95, basically. 5-1 doesn't feel inappropriate to me.
22: Mm.
3: Let's talk a little bit about Oracle. They reported earnings yesterday. The stock was up 8% in after hours and pre-market trading. As we sit here at this very moment in time, it has given all of that back and is now flat.
22: Ooh, that is rough for a market day that the market's up a full percentage point. So Oracle's a $440 billion company, Chuck. Why do we care about this one in particular? And we did talk to...
3: it was actually down 2% at one point today.
22: Wow. We talked to Paul LaMonica about them last week as well. And they are a pretty small company. They are not a massive... $440 billion. They're not a small company. They're a massive company, but compared to the heavyweights that are also spending in the AI space, they are pretty tiny. What is interesting about Oracle is they are probably the... Can we call them a hyperscaler?
3: Yeah. Oh, yeah. They absolutely are.
22: They're definitely a hyperscaler, and they are the hyperscaler that can least afford to hyperscale.
3: Yes, they...
22: Like, that's the interesting piece of Oracle.
3: Like, if you look at Microsoft, just as an example, Microsoft has, in the last 12 months, they have $331 billion in revenue. They have $133 billion in profit. Their free cash flow is $66 billion, even after all the CapEx that they've been doing.
22: Yeah.
3: Meta, over the last 12 months, $228 billion in revenue, $68 billion in profit, $40 billion in free cash flow.
22: Sure.
3: Amazon. Amazon is $775 billion in revenue. Again, I know a lot of it is, you know,
22: low margin stuff,
3: but whatever. $775 in revenue, $135 billion in profit. Negative $11 billion in free cash flow, just because, again, lower margins on the overall business, so they have negative free cash flow right now. Oracle comes out and is like, yeah, we're going to be a hyperscaler too. $71 billion in revenue, so less than a third of the next biggest one. $19 billion in profit, and negative $28 billion in free cash flow.
22: Why? Because their capital expenditure plans for the year are $90 to $95 billion.

0: here. Like, they are, they have such execution risk to building this stuff out successfully. Google, Microsoft, Amazon, those guys will survive if they, you know, make some mistakes in this. Oracle's got to execute perfectly to even survive as an entity.
1: They do. Let's take a quick break here. When we return, let's talk a little bit about Congress. Maybe they're afraid of being, humanity being wiped out by AI as well, since they are part of humanity. And so we're going to discuss what they're discussing next.
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3: Seeing some high volume out there on those roads today, folks. 93 northbound at exit.
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11: Next. Hey, Alfie, what can I get for you?
12: Hey, Nora, just a nice latte, please. How was your weekend?
11: 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You?
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1: 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Time for some Friday trivia here on the Financial Exchange. And on this day in 1977, the home video game was revolutionized by the release of the Atari 2600. The Atari 2600 featured many popular video games like Pong, Space Invaders, and Pac-Man. So our trivia question today, what is the best-selling video game of all time? 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Be the fifth person today to text us at 617-362-1385 with the correct answer, along with keyword trivia. You'd win a Financial Exchange Show t-shirt. 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We'll win that t-shirt. 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
2: Mike, we got a piece in the Wall Street Journal. Congress is suddenly waking up to the AI doomsday threat.
3: Well, yeah, when somebody publishes an article that they think it's a 10% chance that it's going to wipe out humanity, I bet they did.
2: I don't know if this feels good to me or not. Like, I got to be honest with you. If I were thinking of the group of people least capable of dealing with the existential threat posed by AI,
3: might be Congress.
2: It might be Congress.
3: Yeah. From the government, I'm here to help.
2: Well, and look, let's be honest. It's a bunch of people that are not tech savvy and generally tend to be older. That's not who you want regulating cutting-edge tech.
3: I guess the question's, what's the alternative? Like a self-regulatory authority?
2: I don't know.
3: Like a FINRA AI?
2: No, the answer is a younger Congress, but we just love to keep putting 65-year-olds into old buildings, because we say old building and, you know, 65-year-old just goes hand in hand. But I got to tell you, it doesn't have to be that way. Mm. Like, you could have, I don't know, like 30 to 50-year-olds. I'm not saying you have to get, like, 22-year-olds in there. I think that's equally as dumb. But, I don't know, like, how about people in, like, the prime of their lives, like 30 to 50, and go, like, be in Congress, you know?
3: Yeah, so with the understanding that that's not happening anytime soon,
2: I'm just going to give up then.
3: Yeah, I'm just saying, like, if you want to regulate AI, it seems to me that it might be important to do so, you know, before the next election in 2026, because the people that are running for Congress in, the next election in 2028, because the people that are running in 2026 have already been selected, and they are old. I don't know where else you go if you think that, hey, the AI companies right now are completely operating in the Wild West without any required disclosure to anybody, or without any standards as to what they are supposed to report to police, such as an AI communicating with a deranged person in Canada that then goes and mass murders a bunch of people, and you don't think that the threat to people's lives raised to the level quite enough to inform the police about it. I think I'm pretty comfortable saying that there should be some degree of standards there that don't exist, some required disclosure, and all of it's going to cost more money for these companies. Right? Like, I think you might be able to create, I'm not an expert on this, as anybody listening knows, but Chuck, the most recent AI breakout from ChatGPT that made all the headlines, where it hacked Hugging Face, right? I think you might be able to make a compelling argument that if you had more people actually watching what these things were doing, that they may have detected it. I think part of the problem is that nobody was actually looking. And so I don't think Congress is going to write the rules to actually fix that problem, but some degree of responsibility on behalf of the companies when they do stupid stuff would I think make me a little bit more comfortable.
2: And Mike, the stuff about, you know, oh, this website was hacked and that one was hacked, like, those get the big headlines and everything. Did you or anyone else happen to catch what Anthropic published yesterday around 9:30 a.m.? About how people have tried to misuse Claude?
3: Yeah, I've seen the headlines. I haven't seen the details of what they found.
2: Let me read the details just of one, just because it's one of them happens to be like tied into something that we've talked about quite a bit. This is right here. It's I guess this is probably just how they the nomenclature internally. GTG34007, disrupting two Iranian Nexus actors building surveillance systems and malicious Firefox browsing extension. Okay, I'm interested. Like, tell me more. We assessed with high confidence that the units were associated with Iranian paramilitary domestic security entities. Oh, so Claude was being used by, like, Iranian paramilitaries. That's good. Let's continue. The actors used Claude to generate outputs for state security customers, and we identified evidence the actors responded to taskings from senior Iranian government officials.
3: Okay,
2: it's not great. Let's see. We also found evidence that the units vetted candidates for official positions on behalf of the Iranian government. So basically, they were taking, like, dossiers and plugging them in and being like, hey, should this person be, like, in this role? Okay, let's see what else we've got here. Let's see. A separate actor co-located within one unit turned Claude's custom skills feature into a voice-cloning propaganda factory, cloning the voices of three Iranian writers and preparing narratives in advance for the Supreme Leader's succession.
3: Good.
2: So, like, literally creating fake voices that sound like prominent Iranian writers in order to make it easier to have someone succeed the now deceased Supreme Leader.
3: And guess what? While a bank would be in a lot of trouble for any financial support or any of this sort of stuff, it's not terribly clear to me that what Anthropic allowed to happen here was illegal in any way.
2: I mean, I'm sure that the entities using it are sanctioned in some way, shape, or form.
3: But are they sanctioned from using technology?
2: No idea.
3: Right? Like, they're sanctioned from having an American bank account, or a bank account pretty much anywhere that wants to touch U.S. dollars. They're not sanctioned from accessing the internet or necessarily technology that's produced in the United States.
2: Another one here, like, just not that this is front and center, but I find this stuff wild. In Mali, there's all, like, the things are just a mess there. They basically created a national interception and surveillance platform for the state intelligence service to track 25 million unique SIM cards within the country. It's like, what? And okay, now, again, like, Anthropic identified these things and shut them down eventually.
3: Sure.
2: But it wasn't like it didn't happen, you know, immediately.
3: Nor did and it so prevent it's kinda it like, from happening.
2: No, so it's kind of like, man, like, this is not... This stuff is not just going to be used by good actors. Let's take a quick break here, and we've got the trivia answer next.
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8: Hey, Nora. Just a nice latte, please. How was your weekend?
7: Not bad, thanks. Mainly working here. You?
8: Me? 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
7: Wait, what? 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
8: It happens on PS5.
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1: The Consumer Price Index showed consumer prices climbed 3.4% in August on an annual basis, in line with estimates. However, monthly core inflation came in slightly higher, leading to speculation that the Fed may hike rates next week. Right now, the Dow is up 1% or 526 points higher. S&P 500 also up over 1% or 81 points up. NASDAQ up About 1.3% or 336 points. Russell 2000 is up over 0.5%, and your Treasury yield down 1 basis point at 4.932%. Crude oil down 3% at $99, while Brent is hovering right around $105 a barrel. Orco reported stronger than expected quarterly profit and revenue, where the company's cloud infrastructure business more than doubled. Oracle up slightly, sticking with software, where Adobe is down modestly. After the company's current quarter guidance came roughly in line with estimates, however, the company said its shift to a freemium business model could slow near-term revenue growth. Elsewhere, shares in furniture retailer RH are slightly down after the company's revenue and profit beat expectations, while its full-year guidance was also better than expected. And Kroger shares are up 2% despite the grocery store chain posting mixed second quarter results, beating on earnings but missing on revenue. I'm Tucker Sullivan. That is Wall Street Watch. And in the previous segment, we asked you the trivia question, what is the best-selling video game of all time? That would be Minecraft, which has sold over 400 million copies, beating out Tetris in Grand Theft Auto 5. 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
2: All right. Let's talk a little bit about the future of retirement, because MarketWatch piece here, it's titled, The Future of Retirement? Work Till You Die.
3: Yeah, so this is part of a new book called The Rise and Fall of Retirement in the United States.
2: It's part of a book tour?
3: It's by this guy named Lawrence Samuel, who I haven't read before. He is a PhD in American Studies. He's got a master's in English. He was a Smithsonian Institution Fellow and has some interesting things, it seems, to talk about the history of American culture. And I have no idea why we should take his word on what's going to happen in the future.
2: I agree.
3: I get the sense that the only reason this piece was published is because he said something pretty inflammatory, which is that there's not going to be Social Security in the future. That'll get somebody's attention. I don't know what he's basing that off of, given that the math says that even in a few years, if Congress does nothing, Social Security would still be funded with approximately, you know, 75% to 80% of what is currently being paid.
2: Yeah.
3: So I'm not sure how he jumps to no Social Security down the road, but that seems alarmist and maybe the only reason that it's being published in MarketWatch.
2: I would tend to agree.
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2: Mike, I want to hop forward, actually, to the last piece in the stack, just because I think this is a great one, actually. It's from the Wall Street Journal. College athletes used to live in dorms. Now they're buying million-dollar homes. And this is talking mostly about college football players that are getting significant name, image, and likeness NIL deals. And there are a couple things that I take from this. First, like the more I read this piece, actually, no. First, good for them. As someone who was a very bad college football player, I believe that the very good ones should be able to monetize their talents, and the NCAA prevented them from doing so for the last 80 years. So,
3: I tend to agree.
2: I think it's great that all this money is finally flowing to college athletes. Having said that, the system is obviously broken, and we need to, you know, clean it up and fix it so that it's actually all above water and, you know, it works, because right now it doesn't really. But I find two things really interesting about this piece. The first is, you got a bunch of college kids that are like, hey, I think real estate's going to be a good investment, and so I don't just want to, like, blow this money. Man, they are so much more mature than I was at 19 years old. Like, golly gee willikers, I don't know that I would have been anywhere near as responsible if you had handed me $2 million when I was 19. Maybe I would have, but in any case, I think it's really great. The other piece that I think is interesting. Mike, did you look at any of the pictures of the houses in this?
3: I mean, a few of them were quite luxurious and gorgeous, but...
2: So on the outside, they generally are, and even, like, yep, you know, the kitchens look nice, but you go down, and, like, one of the pictures is it's an offensive lineman who's sitting in a bedroom of the house that he bought.
3: Mm.
2: And, man, the bedroom of that house still just looks like a college kid's bedroom. It's just sports posters on the wall. It's a bed with one pillow on it with Walmart sheets. Like, it's just completely, you know, that vibe still. There's another one that is from the kitchen of the same house.
3: With one couch in it.
2: That's giant, like, you know, like... Leather couch with, you know, a million footrests and a TV and nothing else in the room.
3: Let's be clear, that's pleather.
2: Yes.
1: It looks like the movers brought in the couch and they're like, where do you want it? He's like, just right there. But, and they didn't even straighten it out.
2: It's not even straight. It's just like at a random angle sticking out. So I do love the fact that they're buying, like, houses for hundreds of thousands or millions of dollars and still just decorating it like a 19-year-old kid's dorm room.
3: Well, of course. Like, you know, they're not going to suddenly be 30 years old with spouses that have any sort of design sense. If they are getting paid a lot of money for playing college football.
2: I just really enjoy it. And I also enjoy that one of the guys profiled in this is a kicker. Michael Salgado Medina, who kicks for the University of Arizona, bought a $370,000 three-bedroom home 4 miles from campus. And so it's nice to see that even the kickers are getting paid, Michael.
3: Mm.
2: Always happy to see that. Let's take a quick break. When we return, we're going to be joined by Paul LaMonica from Barron's next.
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29: Ladies and gentlemen, the weekend.
2: As promised, we are now joined by the one, the only, Paul Monica from Barron's. Paul, how you doing today?
30: I'm good, thanks. How are you guys doing?
2: We're doing well. And wanted to talk to you about this piece that you had from yesterday. It's titled, A University's Distaste for Hedge Funds Created This New ETF. It's Still Risky. What's the university and what's the hedge fund that, and what is the ETF that was created for them?
30: Yeah, so it's the University of California. They're very large, substantial endowment, which is about almost $30 billion of more than $235 billion in total investments. And what's interesting is that State Street has a new UC Investments 90/10 endowment strategy index ETF, which follows this endowment model. And what the University of California does that is somewhat different than other endowments around the country is that they pretty much just have this plain vanilla approach of 90% in the S&P 500 and the other 10% in investment grade treasury, investment grade corporate bonds. So the notion here is that they aren't looking to take on the type of risks that you would get from alternative assets such as commodities or hedge funds. The the head of this portfolio says that they've been burned before by having hedged assets that didn't really actually hedge them in the against risk during significant market downturns. So that's why they're all in on the S&P 500. Obviously, the big question here though is investing in the broader market really risk-free, given that there's so much emphasis now on AI stocks as part of the S&P 500? It's just so concentrated.
2: Another thing, I was reading a number of different ETF experts who had picked up on this in the last week as well. And one thing that a couple of them said was basically, look, a 90-10 portfolio is kind of useless to the average individual investor because 10% in bonds doesn't really give you much cushion when things hit the fan, but it does subtract from your annual returns in a pretty meaningful way in the long run. So why would an average investor want to own a 90-10 strategy in this fashion?
30: Yeah, it's a great question there. I mean, depending on your age and your tolerance for risk, you may not want even as small a percentage of fixed income securities as 10%. Obviously, if you are a more conservative investor that is nearing retirement age, then the classic 60-40 model or something closer to that would make more sense. You'd want more income, you'd want more bonds. But I think the biggest issue right now is that by having this index strategy as opposed to, say, active stock picking, it does beg the question of, are you getting too much concentration in the likes of Alphabet, Microsoft, Amazon, all the companies that are really leveraged to that AI trade? And, you know, what's interesting is that there's another ETF from the fund company Cambria that is an, quote-unquote, endowment-style ETF, and they actually invest in a mix of treasury bonds, equities, commodities, managed futures, and individual stocks. And when you look at some of the bigger stocks that are in this ETF, yes, NVIDIA is in there because it's NVIDIA. Find a fund that doesn't own NVIDIA. But it also has CSX, the railroad company, JP Morgan Chase. So it's not just the AI tech trade.
2: Paul, what about just the idea that, look, what endowments need from their investments are fundamentally different from what individuals do? Endowments are managing a portfolio to be able to, you know, basically provide, you know, certain expenses on an annual basis to a broad group of people, not for one individual.
30: Yeah, I think that there is merit to the argument that why should an individual investor follow a strategy that is inherently designed for a much different needs. Obviously, what a large university like, or a university system like the University of California, requires from their investment portfolio differs from what you and I, or even institutional investors that don't have those obligations that large public educational institutions have, or even private for that matter. And there's the Yale model as well, which is what a lot I think of other universities follow, that has that more diverse investing model of alternatives, even though University of California is not a fan of the alternative model, saying that hedge funds don't really work for that.
2: Very good. Paul, appreciate you joining us today, and I hope you have a fantastic weekend.
30: Yep, same to you guys. Really appreciate it. Thanks a lot.
2: Absolutely. That is Paul LaMonica from Barron's talking about that new exchange-traded fund. Mike, what do you got for Stack Roulette?
3: I want to talk about fast food restaurants and their latest shift. So McDonald's and several other fast food places have spent a fair bit of effort trying to at least test out fewer humans in their stores, whether it's testing out AI drive-throughs or digitized menus that you can order off of in the stores. And what they are pivoting to now is more friendlier humans in the stores. They are trying to train their staff to, I think, take a page out of the Starbucks model that's been shifted quite a bit recently, where Chuck, you don't drink coffee, but there is a distinct difference today compared to about 3 years ago when you walk into a Starbucks. They are trying to get their baristas to put a smile on and say, welcome in, we're happy to see you. And McDonald's is trying to follow suit with that.
2: Can we talk about that for a second?
3: The fake friendliness?
2: No.
3: Okay.
2: Welcome in.
3: Oh.
2: It's where did that come from?
3: I don't know.
2: Everyone says it now.
3: Yeah.
2: And it's
0: some corporate meeting table.
2: Yeah. It's not a real phrase. Like, and adding the in doesn't like add anything to it. Like, it's I'm all for evolving language over time. Those of you who listen to our show, we come up with all kinds of words on this show.
3: But Chuck's not a fan of welcome in.
2: Well, because it doesn't accomplish anything. Like, we invented the term intermediatory because we needed something between transitory and permanent.
3: So what do you
2: intermediatory
3: want?
2: Intermediatory filled the niche.
3: What do you want the barista to say when you walk in the door?
1: Hi, how are you?
2: Or just welcome. Well, like, I know I'm in your building.
3: Okay.
2: You, like... You don't like
0: every time you guys walk in the studio, I'm going to say welcome.
2: Well, like when someone like comes into your house, like if someone rings the doorbell at your house, okay, you don't go like hello out there, like no, you're like hey
0: my porch,
2: right? Like you just like it's an extra word that contributes nothing.
3: Okay, so beyond the phrasing of this, if you guys walk into a McDonald's and there's no line at either the kiosk or the or the counter. Which one are you going to?
2: Kiosk.
3: Counter. All day.
0: Oh, counter, yeah.
3: So this is...
0: I can't get over the awkwardness of the person staring at me at the kiosk. If there's no line.
3: See, wait, this is a key difference between my wife and I.
2: Kiosk doesn't have a person at it.
0: No, he's asking...
3: Versus the counter.
2: I go to the kiosk.
3: Yeah, understood. And Tucker's talking about the person behind the counter.
0: Yeah, I go to the counter,
3: looking at you,
0: yeah.
3: Like... Because
0: they're
3: right
0: a human.
3: Here.
2: I just put the kiosk between me and them.
3: So, my wife and I, we took the family to Chick-fil-A the other week, and we were in the parking lot, and I was like, let's just go in and order. And my wife insisted on pulling up the app and doing it on the app because she despises interacting with human beings. And the two of us are very different on that perspective. If I have time, I want to go in and like interact with a human being for some reason. I think I'm
2: going to
3: that
2: go
3: way.
2: Back and cook the fries.
3: Yeah,
2: and
3: yeah. I just welcome myself back, pour myself a beer at the bar.
2: He welcomes himself in.
3: Yeah,
0: is beer at McDonald's?
3: other types of places.
2: My view, it's not the human interaction.
3: Uh-huh.
2: It's much more if I'm putting in my request on the kiosk, I know it's going to be captured correctly.
3: That's fair.
2: Stocks remain very positive as we wrap things up. We're done for the day. Done for the week.
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5: On this day to never forget, I'm Lisa Brady, Fox News. The grief is still raw for 9/11 families.
6: Me, Mom, and Tyler miss you more than words could ever say. You are always and will forever be my hero.
5: She was only a young child when her firefighter father, Kenneth Marino, was killed in New York City.
6: It took me 25 years to work up the courage to stand here and read these names. But there is nowhere I'd rather be than honoring you today.
5: Nearly 3,000 names read, this time marking 25 years since the terror attacks when hijacked planes hit the Twin Towers and the Pentagon.
8: A generation after 9/11, we also know that the final response to those atrocities and the ultimate victory over the perpetrators will not be found on a foreign battlefield. It's right here in the hearts of families.
5: President Trump, during today's Pentagon ceremony, also honoring the heroes of Flight 93, the fourth plane that crashed into a Pennsylvania field as passengers and crew fought back. There's a court hearing next month and a long-running legal fight stemming from the attacks.
10: Some family members taking part in the readings at Ground Zero called for the U.S. government to release key evidence in their lawsuit against Saudi Arabia.
11: My husband, Tom Strada, you are missed more with each year that passes. But how can it be 25 years and still we have no justice for the role that Saudi Arabia played in your murder?
10: Their suit was filed in 2016 after bipartisan legislation allowing individuals to hold foreign governments accountable in U.S. courts for terror attacks in the U.S. became law.
5: Fox's Tanya J. Powers in Lower Manhattan. 15 of the hijackers were Saudi nationals. The Saudi government has denied providing support for them. 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
33: Morning. How was the weekend?
34: Great. Battled gods, stopped an international cartel threat, then spent Sunday fighting supervillains. So, pretty calm, to be honest.
0: Wait, that happened?
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12: Hi, it's Jim Polito here. Today we pause to remember the victims of 9/11. 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
13: In New York City that is being taken live by all of the different networks. And I'm sure that we will have many different thoughts of how we spent 9/11, what we remember. And it's also important to remember as well yourself that one in three Americans was not born on 9/11. So as much as it still may feel like a moment that many of us remember quite clearly, it is important to understand that for many young people, it is history. And Buck, I was talking about this yesterday a little bit. I was down in Dallas. I was born in 1979, 25 years before 1979, 1954, if I'm doing the math right there, Brown versus Board of Education. I remember being a kid, and Brown versus Board of Education might as well have been to me the Civil War, in that it felt ancient. Because anything that happens 25 years before you're born, by the time you're 20, it's been 45 years, it feels like a completely different world. That's where a lot of 25-year-old kids are today, who were born in the aftermath of 9/11. To them, 2001 is the equivalent to me of Brown versus Board of Education. It's just a totally different world. And I do think the way that we teach history, and you and I are both big history people, oftentimes we never get to modern era history. We start back, anybody, all of you who remember, you're in history class, you start back in the 1600s and the 1400s, and you work your way up through the Civil War, maybe. You very rarely get into much of the 20th century. Most of the time don't get past much more than World War II. Contemporary history is often not known at all. A lot of kids just don't know anything about 9/11. And so I think this is an opportunity for everybody out there in this audience to make sure as you come into the weekend and you're going to be around your kids and your grandkids to tell them about the lived history, your experience on that day, and what it can mean.
0: So I'll give you an example from the present of what I think is important to guard against as we talk about 9/11 and what it meant. And we have Clay, I just want to take a moment to say, I'm sure we have people listening who lost friends and family on that day. We have a WOR, for example, is a station that goes throughout the entire tri-state, or certainly the New York City and its environs of the tri-state area. My uncle was on his way to work at Aon Corporation, which lost the second most people after Cantor Fitzgerald. He was okay. He was not in the... This is another part of it that people forget about. Carrie and I were watching a documentary, actually, a couple of days ago about 9/11 and bringing people together who successfully escaped and sometimes very emotionally thanking someone for helping them get down the stairs or helping them get out of the, you know, the office in time or get out of the elevator or whatever it may have been. But there were a lot of people who, because it was early enough in the day, weren't in the buildings yet.
13: Yeah.
0: It was, you know, people show up at, you know, 9:30, 9:45 to work. And so there were far fewer people in the buildings. Now, we lost almost 3,000 people that day. It's horrific. But it could have been a higher, much higher body count, including my own uncle by marriage on one side. And we have a lot of people, Clay, who are listening right now, who are part of what we call the 9/11 generation, who joined up to fight, who said, I'm going to serve the country. A lot of people joined the Army, the Marines, Air Force, Navy, thinking that rightfully we were under attack. And we then had decades of war. Let's just be honest about that. We had decades of war against the Middle East and South Asia enemies that had consolidated against us in the form of Al-Qaeda. But on the one thing, for example, that is going to bother me today, and it has been bothering me for some time, Clay, the mayor of New York, Zoran Mamdani, wrote this: I attended a memorial mass at St. Patrick's Cathedral in honor of those who died on 9/11. And then, which I appreciate that he's going in solidarity to the St. Patrick's Cathedral. That's fine. A lot of Catholics were lost that day. A lot of firefighters, a lot of cops, a lot of just Catholics who worked in those buildings, but a lot of human beings in general. 25 years ago, he writes, we bore witness to unimaginable suffering. But New Yorkers met that moment with a spirit of love, sacrifice, and solidarity that guided us forward. As we remember those we lost, let us continue to take refuge in one another. Clay, that could be the writing from Mamdani about a tsunami.
13: Yeah.
0: Or an earthquake. Or a structural failure in the building that just happened. We were attacked. We were attacked by an ideology that had spread around the world, that sought our eradication, that planned far more attacks, that has been an ideology of conquest and bloodshed for centuries, I might add. And this whitewashing of 9/11 that is always, always coming from people on the left is something we're going to have to remind ourselves of. No one speaks about Pearl Harbor, Clay, when they go to Hawaii and they're thinking about Pearl Harbor like, yeah, it was a sad day where things happened. No, we were attacked by Imperial Japan, which allied with the Nazis, which sought world domination and came pretty close to knocking our fleets entirely out of the Pacific theater and changing the world and maybe having us all living under tyranny. Like, let's remember the real history. And I just think that on 9/11, 25 years on, it is taught to people like a thing that happened, not the enemy came for us and we rallied and took the fight back to them. That's my main takeaway on this. I don't want anyone to forget what really happened and what it led to.
13: Also, that they would do it again if they could, which I think is a big part of this, too. World War II, after Pearl Harbor, you could say we utterly vanquished Japan. Obviously, the Nazis lost in Germany, and there was a sense of conclusion to that conflict. You know, and many of the people listening to us right now are still working to try to keep radical Islam terrorists from doing again to us what they did on 9/11. In other words, the vigilance necessary to protect innocent people from being taken is still necessary. It's not something that just ended and we can declare victory and we can move on. And by the way, you mentioned your uncle who hadn't gotten there yet. I think it's worth mentioning

0: Closing up shop on Clay and Buck. And you know what we're going to do? We're going to have some fun to close it up. Because we're off for the weekend. We want you to have fantastic and fabulous and wonderful weekends. I know today is a, you know, solemn day. And we spent a lot of time on that. Great conversations. If you missed it, go back. Listen to the Clay and Buck podcast. Which you can, wherever you get your podcasts. I love it from the iHeart app personally, but wherever you get your podcasts, you can listen hour by hour of the show. I thought Steve Yates was phenomenal about being in the White House on 9/11. Rutherford training Navy SEALs as a SEAL when the news comes down, realizing that his brothers in arms are going to be deploying downrange. I mean, it's just really good, good stuff. Honestly, it's worth going back and listening to. And I hope if you're listening to us on radio and you miss those, go back and listen to the podcast. And also those guys, as well as others, have great podcasts on the Clay and Buck Network. You can subscribe to us on YouTube, and you know, we shall continue to turn out great content there. Clay, this is where it's like your world and my world. Well, this is, you know, it's both of our worlds in a sense, but the world of sports colliding with the world of indigenous peoples worship and celebration. This is amazing. So I'm gonna let you set the scene here, because it's an NFL game, but it's in Australia.
1: Yeah, they played last night, the Rams, LA Rams. I was going to say the Rams of Los Angeles. Sound like I was on Coming to America. The Rams are playing against the 49ers, and they played in Melbourne down in Australia. And I couldn't believe that of all the times that Australia could decide that they wanted to apologize and give a land acknowledgement, they did it as part of the pregame ceremony. This is Australia apologizing for bringing civilization to their continent. Listen.
2: We are known as the Manangun people, and I'll take this leaf on our behalf, on behalf of our community, the Wurundjeri Woiwurrung, and our neighbouring islands. Accepting this gift means that you are welcome to everything from the tops of the trees to the roots of the earth. Wamentjakar Wurundjeri Balak, and on my father's land, we sincerely hope you have a wonderful time here at the MCG. Wamentjakar, welcome.
1: So, Buck, you, I think, nailed it when you said that Australia during COVID became East Berlin with koalas. They did. I took my family. I loved it. It was a beautiful country, and there's lots of people there that agree that this is absurd that they have been taken over. They did a land acknowledgement before their January 1st New Year's Day fireworks that we were there to watch. We went to the top of the Sydney Bridge. When you get to the top of the Sydney Bridge, it's a majestic view. The first thing they say, Buck, is understand that you're gazing upon stolen land and we want to apologize. They even have in Australia, this is 100% true, a national sorry day where they apologize for stealing all the lands.
0: Man, that's really weak. I don't know what else to say.
1: Yes.
0: I really like Aussies. They're great people, but somehow they really have turned into East Berlin with koalas. It's just the politics there and the sense of, you know, I don't know, maybe the people who were living in the Stone Age when the Australian, well,
1: the Euros arrived. Yeah, it's crazy. Yeah.
3: Speaking truth and having fun. Clay Travis and Buck Sexton.
1: Born on America's darkest day of 9/11, the Tunnel to Towers Foundation has spent years honoring America's heroes. 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
8: They knew America was under attack. I'm Lisa Brady, Fox News.
9: Their actions saved countless lives.
8: Pennsylvania Governor Josh Shapiro paying tribute to the heroes of Flight 93, the hijacked plane that crashed into a field in Shanksville on 9/11 instead of reaching the nation's capital because of passengers and crew members.
9: They organized, they mobilized, and they summoned the courage to stare evil in the face and fight back.
8: That annual ceremony, including the reading of names, as they also do at the Pentagon and at New York's Ground Zero, where nearly 3,000 names are read and where they've added an additional moment of silence.
10: For the first time, the 9/11 remembrance ceremony in New York City featured not the usual 6 moments of silence, but 7. It represents the thousands who have died of 9/11-related illnesses since the attacks and was held after the reading of the names of the more than 2,900 men, women, and children lost at the World Trade Center in 2001 and in 1993. The moment was followed by taps and will become a permanent part of the ceremony from now on.
8: Fox's Tanya J. Powers at Ground Zero. Vice President J.D. Vance was there along with all 4 living former presidents, Biden, Obama, Bush, and Clinton. President Trump speaking at the Pentagon's event.
11: We will honor their lives. We will cherish their beautiful memories. And we will protect this country and its freedoms for every future generation.
8: The Justice Department confirming a first-of-its-kind deportation through a special court never used before. An Afghan woman sent back to Afghanistan had been accused of aiding a terror plot. Her lawyers had previously raised constitutional questions about the Alien Terrorist Removal Court. 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
8: A California man is under arrest in connection with a suspected plot to collect fraudulent petition signatures.
13: This scheme was not about fraudulent votes in an election for any particular office or candidate, but about garnering signatures for petitions supporting certain ballot initiatives. James Brass was the alleged ringleader of the scheme and is charged with paying homeless people on LA Skid Row to sign those petitions using the stolen identities of registered voters. Brass was arrested Thursday and pleaded not guilty at an initial court appearance. Now, Brass is alleged to have paid people on Skid Row to sign the petitions and to have received nearly $41,600 from a petition management company for that work.
8: Fox's Jonathan Hunt, the assistant director of LA's FBI field office, says it's imperative for Americans to have confidence in the voting system and election infrastructure. Six Nigerians will face American justice over romance scams, accused of swindling millions from women in the U.S.
14: The men were arrested in Cape Town, South Africa, and will now be handed over to the FBI. The Nigerian nationals are accused of being part of a criminal network known as Black Axe. It's alleged they targeted more than 100 American women, defrauding them of over $6 million through internet romance scams. Among the victims, pensioners and businesswomen reportedly targeted via sophisticated online relationships. The suspects will face wire fraud and money laundering charges once they arrive in the United States. Jonathan Savage, Fox News.
8: An hour to the close on Wall Street, a rally continues despite back-to-back reports showing sticky inflation ahead of next week's Fed meeting. Right now, the Dow's up 532 points. The S&P and the NASDAQ also gaining about 1%. I'm Lisa Brady. This is Fox News.
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17: From the WTAG newsroom, I'm Tori Gates. The victims of a light plane crash last weekend in Ludlow have been identified. The Hampden County DA's office says 62-year-old Marcy Asbury of East Falmouth died in the crash, along with Kenneth Moore of Pembroke, who was 66. The Piper Cherokee left Plymouth Municipal Airport Saturday evening and went down in a wooded area. Federal agencies are investigating. The Republican candidate for governor is mapping out part of his platform, John Bayback reports.
18: In Amesbury, Minot talked about gas tax holidays when gas is more than $4 a gallon and fewer state mandates.
19: Overspending, overtaxing, and overregulating. We need to fix that.
18: While Healy said Minot isn't talking about specifics.
20: He doesn't explain how he, as governor, would stand up to the damage that Donald Trump is doing.
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1: Next. Hey, Alfie. 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
1: Not bad, thanks. Mainly working here. You?
2: Me? 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Ooh, could I get oat milk with that latte, please?
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2: 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Oh, and I'll grab an almond croissant, too.
1: Wait, what? 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
31: 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And we'll pause and reflect and honor all of the innocent souls and brave responders and everyday heroes that we lost 25 years ago today. And we'll remember that in our darkest hour, America showed some of its greatest strength in unity. And, well, we will never, in fact, forget. Plenty else to dive into here on this Friday as well, including, well, we got an update on Worcester's safety surveillance camera networks, the not-flock cameras. We got some updates from Chief Saucier on that. Remember Judge Shelley Joseph? Well, the Massachusetts Supreme Judicial Court yesterday issued a, well, rare public reprimand against the judge following her choosing to help an illegal evade ICE custody through a courthouse back door back in 2018. We'll dive into what this reprimand means in terms of accountability or lack thereof. Plus, stick around after the 4 o'clock news. Charlie Cook joins us live for another edition of Freedom Friday, taking a hard look at a couple of big Second Amendment battles. We got one from a young man in Michigan, penalized after stopping a mall gunman. We got another in New Jersey, weaponizing permit laws to local media hit pieces in Illinois. So Charlie, of course, will bring some of his expert to a perspective that you don't want to miss coming up after the 4 o'clock news. And also, oh yeah, that thing that Democrats swear never happens. Well, it just keeps happening. We have some of the latest numbers from recent elections alone of illegals voting in elections. And speaking of voting, whole lot's been made of President Trump's proposal of the $5,000 check. So we'll dive into all of that here this afternoon as well. Open phone lines 508-755-0058, 508-755-0058. But of course, today, a day that unfortunately is the 25th anniversary of 9/11, and there are moments in history that draw a thick line through time, a permanent mark that kind of splits our lives into a before and after. And 25 years ago today, that sun rose over an America that unfortunately no longer exists. And it was a late summer Tuesday morning, and millions of people were doing what they do on a daily basis, you know, getting ready to go to work and go off to school. And nobody that morning woke up expecting to watch history fracture right before our eyes. And I was 15 back on 9/11, and I remember sitting in high school when the kind of first whispers started moving about, and at first it was just kind of some confused rumors. The fact that we had this plane hit a tower in New York, and everyone, of course, wanted to assume that it was some sort of accident or something like that. But then, as people began to switch on televisions, and you could feel the shift in the air, and all of a sudden to watch the black smoke billowing and to see the second plane strike the cell tower live on screen. And in an instant, you know, all of the rumors were completely vanished when you realized that we were under attack. And you could physically feel the weight of just overwhelming sadness settle over the entire school. And even at 15 years old, without being able to fully grasp the complex geopolitics or really everything that that moment would unleash over the next quarter century here, I knew even then that the world was radically different than the world we had woke up in that morning. And now we stand here 25 years later, and it now means an entire generation of Americans has grown up not even knowing about 9/11, not having lived through 9/11. And this is why, to them, 9/11 is just some chapter in a history book, or you know, some video footage that you'll see on days like today. But that's why ultimately, you know, remembering this horrible tragedy 25 years later is just so vital. And as the years roll on and the calendar continues to turn and all of the vivid memories fade into history, it's our obligation to never forget. And obviously there's been a lot today made of the 2,977 innocent souls stolen from us on that horrific morning in Lower Manhattan and in Pennsylvania and at the Pentagon. And we also have to remember the husbands and wives who said goodbye at the front door, never realizing that it was the final embrace. And every single one of those nearly 3,000 names represents an empty chair at the dinner table, and it represents lifetimes of memories that unfortunately that were never able to occur. So there is much more than just the human toll that September 11th affected millions of people here. It is the cumulative heartbreak felt by the families left behind. And then you remember the heroes as well. You remember the 343 members of the fire department, the FDNY, and the 23 New York City police officers, and the 37 members of the Port Authority Police Department, and the emergency medical technicians, and the paramedics. And when thousands of terrified citizens

0: And is it just some slogan that we unfortunately dust off once a year on this day? Because it certainly seems like it should be more than that. Never forget is a commitment, and to never forget means refusing to allow the memory of those who died to be erased by the passage of time. And it means teaching our children and our grandchildren about why these towers were targeted, and because of things like freedom and liberty. And it means honoring the legacy of those we lost by living our lives with purpose and strength and love for our country. And most importantly, I think never forget means remembering who we were on September 12th. Because I'm sure many of you remember September 12th, because on September 12th, 2001, there were no red states, there were no blue states. We were, in fact, the United States of America. There were no petty rivalries. On September 12th, American flags flew from every porch, every car antenna, every storefront across this nation, as people stood in line for hours just to donate blood for strangers, and we stood shoulder to shoulder, united in grief, but we weren't willing to back down. And when our enemies attacked us, they thought they were going to tear America apart. They thought they were going to expose us as weak and divided and soft. And they had no idea who they ultimately were dealing with. They didn't realize that when you strike America, no, you don't break us, you bind us stronger together. And the world has changed dramatically over these past 25 years. And we live in a world just completely reshaped by that morning. Think about the aviation the industry and national defense and global politics. And a generation of young men and women stepped forward after 9/11 to put the uniform of the United States Armed Forces and fought in long, grueling conflicts across the globe in order to keep terror away from our shores. And many returned home with severe physical and psychological scars. And unfortunately, many never returned home at all. And we owe all of them and their families a debt that we can never truly repay. And again, when you mention never forget on 9/11, a lot of these outside things you don't necessarily think of, but unfortunately, they all kind of need to be tied in together. And as the years have passed, we have also seen our country become increasingly fractured, and we have allowed ourselves to be divided by politics and culture. And when you look at the division in America today, remembering 9/11 is a stark, powerful wake-up call, and it reminds us that what unites us as Americans is infinitely stronger than any political disagreement that could potentially pull us apart. And the terrorists on September 11th didn't target Democrats, they didn't target Republicans, no, they targeted Americans, and the heroes who went into those buildings didn't check voter registrations before carrying people out. Again, they saw a fellow human being in need, and they risked everything in order to save them. And tell you what, let's get to our first time out of the afternoon. Coming up on the other side, we'll continue this conversation, and I want to dive into a little bit deeper of a story connected right.
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13: Welcome back in, everyone. Danny Ferrentino Show, and on this 25th anniversary of 9/11, we've been diving into what Never Forget actually means, and talking about some of the heroes, and amongst the heroes is one young man who really, his story captures the spirit of what that day has become in a lot of ways, and has a deep connection to right here in Massachusetts. And I'm sure many of you already know the story of Wells Crowder. And Wells was 24 and a former Boston College lacrosse player who had graduated in 1999 and taken a job as an equities trader on the 104th floor of the South Tower. And Wells was a trained volunteer firefighter, and ever since he was a six-year-old boy, carried with him a red bandana in his pocket because it was a gift from his father, and carried that red bandana with him everywhere he went, including under his lacrosse helmet over there at Boston College. And when Flight 175 struck the South Tower, Wells survived the initial impact on the upper floors and ultimately could have run for his life, but he had every reason to get out of the building and instead decided to pulled that red bandana out of his pocket and tied it over his mouth and took command of a desperate situation. And multiple survivors later recounted how out of the black smoke and total chaos came this young man wearing a red bandana. And he called for fire extinguishers to fight back the flames and tended to the wounded and guided a group of disoriented, terrified survivors down 19 flights of stairs to safety. And once those people were brought to safety, what did Wells do? Did he walk out the front door into the sunlight? No. He turned around and went right back up those stairwells and climbed back up 17 flights of stairs to find more people and gathered another group survivors and led them down to safety and then went back up a third time. And Wells Crowder is credited with single-handedly saving as many as 18 lives that morning and was last seen going into the cell tower alongside FDNY firefighters carrying rescue tools heading back up the stairs to save more people when the building collapsed. And for months, his parents, Jefferson and Allison, didn't know what had happened to their son in his final moments. But it wasn't until months later when survivors were publishing their accounts and they all began, or many of them began, describing this mystery young man in a red bandana who saved their lives. And instantly, the mother knew that that was her boy, Wells. And to kind of tie a bow onto this story here, just this week, in a ceremony at the White House, Wells Crowther was awarded the Presidential Medal of Freedom, the nation's highest civilian honor, and his mother Allison and his sister Paige accepted the medal on his behalf. And 25 years after he laid down his life for strangers, his country recognized the breathtaking hero that he was. And I'm sure many of you have seen the annual red bandana football game over there at Alumni Stadium. And Boston College has done a great job over the years of honoring Wells, and the fans and stuff all wave the iconic red bandana, and it's certainly a sight to be seen, one of the more magnificent traditions that we see here in New England college football. And it's a reminder that every young student on that campus and every viewer watching across the nation, what it means to live a life for others. And Wells Crowther didn't have a badge that day. He didn't have, you know, wasn't a police officer, wasn't a full-time fire department or something like that. But what he did have was a heart full of courage, and ultimately represents the United States of America. So as we mark this 25-year event since 9/11, let us all carry the spirit of people like Wells with us, and let us honor the memory of the fallen, not just with our words, but with our actions. And that includes being a better neighbor and just better being a better human and standing up for your country and supporting your first responders and loving your family and never, ever taking for granted the precious gift of freedom that was bought and paid for by the sacrifices of those who came before us. So with that, I say we'll never forget on this 9/11, and something that isn't just going to be remembered in the history books around here. But we do are going to take to our next time out. Coming up on the other side of the break, let's shift gears here this afternoon. Let's dive into the latest when it comes to Judge Shelley Joseph here in Massachusetts. Because, well, the Supreme Judicial Court just gave her quite the reprimanding. But what will it ultimately mean? We'll dive.
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0: long-awaited decision on a case that's been hanging over the Commonwealth's legal system for 8 years now. Welcome back, everyone. Danny Ferrentino Show. And the SJC officially issued a formal public reprimand against Newton District Court Judge Shelley Joseph for her actions way back in April of 2018 when an illegal immigrant facing drug charges walked out the back door of her courtroom while federal ICE agents were sitting right in the front lobby waiting to arrest him. And we got a public reprimand, a formal slap on the wrist, and that's all essentially the SJC can do, as it would be up to the governor and a few other people that would ultimately have to remove said judge. But her defense attorney released a statement calling this the end of a, quote, incredibly long and difficult 8 years, and tried declaring that the original federal prosecution was baseless. No, it was in fact baseless. It was just you got lucky that Joe Biden and company came in at the right time and chose to drop the charges against the judge. And why don't you ask the judge Hannah Dugan out there in Milwaukee whether or not these types of charges are in fact baseless? But the fact that the charges were dropped by the Biden administration and the fact that this is in fact, well, Massachusetts, means that Judge Joseph remains on the state payroll serving in court and continued to her career on the bench. And for anyone that doesn't remember this story, we go way back to April 2018 in Newton District Court when some guy named Jose Medina Perez was brought into Judge Joseph's courtroom and was facing drug possession charges as well as driving without a license, and wasn't just a first-time offender who made a wrong turn. No, federal immigration authorities had identified him as an illegal who had already been deported from the United States twice, as well as with a rap sheet tied to multiple aliases and FBI investigations. And ICE officers did what law enforcement is supposed to do. They went to the courthouse, notified the court clerk, and sat in the lobby waiting to take him into custody once his state court proceeding was finished. And what happened next inside that courtroom was luckily caught on official court audio until, well, suddenly the audio stopped. And during the hearing, the defense attorney approached the bench and told Judge Joseph that ICE was waiting out front, saying, "I think the best thing for us to do is to clear the fugitive and release him on personal recognizance and hope that we can avoid ICE." And right after that exchange, Judge Joseph did something that just completely violates judicial rules. She instructed her court clerk to shut off the official courtroom audio recording system, and for 52 seconds, the courtroom went dark when it comes to the official record. And when the tape was clicked back on, the defense bail was set, his state custody was cleared, and instead of being directed out into the public lobby where federal agents were waiting with a detainer, no, a court officer escorted this guy down to the basement and let him out a rear exit into the alleyway, all while the ICE agents sitting out front were just left with this empty warren. And think about that. Back, this judge really let this guy out, and all of a sudden, because there was still adults in charge, a federal grand jury indicted the judge and a court officer on federal obstruction of justice charges. And that was a bombshell moment. The fact that we had a sitting Massachusetts judge facing federal felony charges for letting this illegal out the back door, and for 3 years that federal case hung over the state. And then in 2022, as I say, under the Biden administration, they dropped the criminal charges after the judge agreed to refer herself to the State Commission on Judicial Conduct, aka Maura Healey. And today, 4 years after the federal charges just up and vanished, thanks to Joe Biden, the state courts wrapped up the entire investigation with a public reprimand, a.k.a. You shouldn't have done that, so to speak. And they concluded that Judge Joseph created the appearance of impropriety and violated judicial conduct rules by ordering the recorder turned off and suggesting holding an offendant in state custody overnight in order to bypass ICE. Again, a public reprimand, because unfortunately that's all they can do. But what would happen to you if you did something equivalent of that in your daily life? Imagine you run a business and a federal or state law enforcement officer walks up to your desk with an arrest warrant for an employee or a customer wanting for some type of crime, and you look at that agent in the eye and walk into the back room and shut off the security cameras and unlock the back alley door and usher the suspect out onto the street so that he can slip away. And do you think the Department of Justice or the average district attorney would give you some sort of a 8-year review and then a stern letter of reprimand? No, of course not. You'd be in handcuffs before the sun even went down, and you'd be charged with harboring a fugitive and obstructing justice, and your name would be splashed across the front pages of the news, much like Judge Joseph's, and you'd end up be paying, you know, thousands of dollars in legal fees just to stay out of prison. So why is the standard completely different when the person behind the desk happens to also be wearing a black robe? Because the defense attorney in this case argued that Judge Joseph was vilified, that she didn't physically lead the man out the door herself, and that this whole thing was supposedly blown out of proportion by political theater. Again, this was a sitting judge whose job it is to enforce the law, letting an illegal immigrant out of her courtroom because ICE was sitting there waiting to deport him. And nobody even has to make up any of the facts of this case. The court record that was shut off speak for itself. The audio tape, it doesn't just get shut off. And in things like a court of law, transparency is the only thing that ultimately guarantees any bit of integrity, and the audio recording isn't just some suggestion. It is official law that the public record needs to transpire, and it happens when there's a judge, a prosecutor, a defense lawyer, and, you know, all of that was taking place. And the fact that the moment a judge orders the microphone turned off to have some off-the-record conversation about avoiding federal law enforcement, then, well, you can understand why the average person's public trust in the courthouse just completely vanishes. And as we've talked about plenty during the second term of the Trump administration, judges are not politicians. They are not policy advocates. They don't get to pick and choose which of the federal laws that they respect and which federal officers they cooperate based on their personal feelings about immigration policy, because when a citizen walks into a courtroom in Massachusetts, they need to know that the judge sitting on the bench is bound by the same exact laws as the person sitting in the witness stand. And when the judiciary creates a special exemption for its own members, where shutting off evidence and assisting in evasion ends in a public reprimand, then unfortunately all this does is chip away at the principle of justice. And Judge Joseph unfortunately remains on the bench today carrying out her duties. And the big question now is, you know, where does public trust go from this case? The fact that we have this judge let this illegal immigrant out the back door of her courthouse and then yet seemingly just get a slap on the wrist. So certainly doesn't seem to fit the crime. The time doesn't seem to fit the crime, so to speak. But here in Massachusetts, that's kind of become the norm. With that, though, let's get to our next time out here on the other side. Let's dive into the latest when it comes to the flock cameras, or the not flock cameras, the surveillance state here in Worcester. Chief Paul Saucy with a couple updates to the Telegram over the last couple of
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0: Everyone. on Danny Ferentino's show, where on Wednesday we talked about how the Telegram had published a report revealing that the Worcester Police Department was basically completely stonewalling basic questions about the automated license plate readers here in the city of Worcester. Is that when reporters ask simple, reasonable questions about how many cameras there are and who has access to the data and whether or not the police department are sharing info with out-of-state agencies, well, the department decided to clam up and not answer any of the questions. And as we talked about on Wednesday, anytime you have any kind of government agency clamming up on this type of technology that tracks the public, well, it's going to breed lots of suspicion and make people wonder what exactly is being hidden. And certainly what a difference 48 hours makes, because following the public pushback, we got some new details from Chief Saucier and the department when it comes to how these license plate cameras actually operate here in the city of Worcester. So still need to separate facts from hyperbole a little bit, and let's kind of get into what exactly this does. First and foremost, Chief Saucier made a point to draw a big red line between what Worcester police are doing and the giant controversy that is flock safety. Obviously, we've talked plenty about flock safety and how they've become a massive player with hundreds of 1,000 cameras nationwide and built this massive interconnected cloud database where police departments across the country can search for driver data. And just the past weeks here, we've seen neighboring towns like Auburn and Douglas decide to cancel their contracts and shut down their flock cameras. And Chief Saucier says Worcester isn't part of the national flock network, that Worcester police don't contract with flock. Instead, they've been using automated license plate readers from vendors like Gentech for over a decade now. And the chief addressed how the system actually works on the ground, insists this isn't some crazy computer system scanning law-abiding citizens to dish out automated speeding tickets or things like that. According to Chief Saucier, the camera system operates strictly on what they call a hot list. And what exactly is a hot list? Well, the police enter a specific license plate into the system only when there is an active, legitimate law enforcement reason for it to be used. And it's things like if a senior citizen with dementia wanders off and drives away, well, they put that plate on the hot list. And Amber Alert that goes off for a kidnapped child or a suspect in a violent crime is in a known vehicle, then it goes on a list. And the police use the data to identify that hit and run vehicle or that dangerous criminal or something like that. And when a camera detects a plate on that hot list, it pings the officer with a location and a timestamp. And Chief Saucier stressed that the camera hit alone isn't grounds for an immediate arrest, that it's an investigative lead that the officer then has to verify before taking any action. And the other thing regarding the privacy and internal abuse, that the department maintains that access to the system is closely monitored and audited, and officers can't just log in willy-nilly like they can the flock cameras and look up where their ex is or where their neighbor is or something like that. They'll leave a digital footprint behind that management can ultimately review and figure out why they were looking at such things. So all in all, on one side, you get that nobody wants, you know, the hit and run driver or the old man with dementia to get away, but if this technology is, you know, generally restricted to hot lists for serious crimes and missing persons, then I think most people would be fine with that. But still, as I say, trust in public institutions doesn't happen automatically. And when you hear about police departments installing this type of surveillance hardware on public streets, and I think the public has a fundamental right to know what exactly is going on. And the fact that the chief in the department initially refused to answer even just basic questions, it kind of sent a bit of a message to the public that they're not entitled to know those types of answers. And I think that's ultimately what created the uproar here in the city of Worcester. So I feel, I guess, slightly better here in the city of Worcester as opposed to what we're seeing with the flock technology, in which it's just kind of been the Wild West, as we've seen in a lot of ways here. So still some questions. How long is the non-matching plate data actually kept in the database? If a camera scans your car driving down the street and your plate isn't on a hot list, is that record deleted at some point, or does it sit in a server somewhere till the end of time? That's kind of the questions here. And what exact data sharing agreement are there with other agencies, things like that. So you don't have to choose between total paranoia and blind faith in authority. No, we can support our police officers and give them the tools to solve violent crime, and also demand clear, enforceable rules that protect the constitutional rights of law-abiding citizens. And you don't have to, those two things don't have to be mutually exclusive. So, yes, the fact that Chief Saucier's come out and explained the protocols, that's a good step, but the lesson should be, it shouldn't have waited till we've seen this uproar. The fact that people are asking these types of questions here in the city of Worcester of what exactly these cameras do, what exactly the data is, how long it exists, things like that, that certainly could have taken a lot of this quote-unquote controversy out of it. So still, as I say, some questions remain, but I will say not nearly as concerning as some of the flock cameras and data in the Wild West of flock cameras that we've seen in recent months, which is why, as I say, more and more communities across the country have slowly backtracked from the flock cameras and stuff. So, understandably so. With that, though, up against the hard break here at the top of the hour. Coming up in the next hour, of course, our good friend Charlie Cook stops by after the 4 o'clock news. We'll celebrate our Second Amendment freedoms on this Friday. A couple of cases to dive in with Charlie today, including, well, a 19-year-old in Michigan who used his firearm in order to stop a rampaging gunman at a shopping mall. Well, that 19-year-old was now handed a 2-year probation sentence regarding that case. Charlie's going to break all this down for us in so much.
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18: A day of remembrance with a purpose. Elisa Brady, Fox News. From Ground Zero in New York, where the Twin Towers fell, to the Pentagon, where another hijacked plane struck, to the field in Pennsylvania, where Flight 93 crashed as passengers and crew fought back.
19: Today we renew the sacred oath that we first swore in their names a quarter of a century ago. We will never, ever forget
18: President Trump during the Pentagon ceremony, saying that's why we fight today, also saying it's important to remember the goodness and spirit of the nation's response to evil 25 years ago. New York's 9/11 ceremony adding another moment of silence to honor the thousands more who've died since the attacks from related illnesses. A tribute also held on the U.S. aircraft carrier that was sent to New York after the attacks to provide emergency air defense if needed.
10: Here in the middle of the Arabian Sea, while they are marking this day, they are also looking at the reality on the ground, and it is another war that the United States is engaged in, and they have come under attack. They are doing what they can to ensure that the Iranians cannot target U.S. warships in the region, but it is an incredibly tense time for these sailors here. More than 5,000 on board the USS George Washington.
18: Fox's Trey Yingst. Just getting reports of a major oil pipeline attacked in the Middle East, with Saudi Arabia saying it was shut down as a precaution. Oil prices retreating today, with U.S. crude falling back under 100 at times, but diesel hitting another new high, staying over $6 a gallon, which impacts farmers and truckers with potential ripple effects on consumers. But a partial rebound on Wall Street. The Dow up 508 points at the bell. 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
18: Florida is moving forward with new terrorism designation rules.
21: Florida Governor Ron DeSantis and the state's cabinet approving rules for a process that would allow state officials to recommend designating domestic and foreign terrorist organizations. This is part of the Systems of Law and Terrorist Organizations Act, which would include allowing officials to impose felony charges and severe penalties for individuals who knowingly provide material support or resources to designated organizations.
18: Fox's Christian Goodwin. There have been legal challenges, though, and civil liberties concerns raised. TikTok facing another legal ruling with a focus on what young users may be seeing.
22: A Texas judge says TikTok violated the state's consumer protection law by misleading users about how it filters content for minors. The ruling says TikTok's restricted mode did not work as advertised, exposing children to material the company said would be filtered out. Texas sued TikTok in January 2025, alleging it marketed the platform as safe for children. The case will now proceed to trial, where penalties could be determined. In August, TikTok agreed to settle three U.S. lawsuits brought by young people. They accused social media companies of designing their platforms to be addictive and harming their mental health. Angelo Bavaro, Fox News.
18: Another report showing sticky inflation driven in part by energy prices, but no big surprises.
23: Inflation rose largely as expected in August. The consumer price index rose 0.4%, up 3.4% for the year, holding steady from July. Core CPI, excluding food and energy, rose 0.3%, slightly higher than forecast. However, core CPI for the year rose 2.4%, the slowest pace since March of 2020.
18: Fox's Jenny Cosola. That's the last key snapshot ahead of next week's Fed meeting. And again, after days of selling, stocks finish higher. The Dow up 509, the Nasdaq up 251. And Lisa Brady, Fox News.
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0: Cruising towards the weekend on this Friday afternoon. Welcome back in, everyone. Danny Ferentino Show, and appreciate you spending some of your afternoon with us here on News Radio 580 and 94.9 FM at WTAG, Worcester's News, Weather, and Traffic Station, where we celebrate our Second Amendment freedoms during this time on Friday afternoons, and we do so with our good friend Charlie Cook. Charlie, how's New Hampshire, my friend?
29: New Hampshire is live free or die, baby. I am up here filming some riding shotguns at the Adaptive Defensive Shooting Summit. So everyone has some, most of the people are in wheelchairs. Some people are missing limbs. I actually interviewed a guy who's a quadriplegic, but he has a little bit of use of all of his limbs. And this is what I'm doing up at the SIG Academy in Epping, New Hampshire.
0: Wow, certainly I'm sure some epic stories up there to be heard. And wow, good for those people who, you know, overcome the physical obstacles and still find a way to be able to take part in their Second Amendment freedoms.
29: Yeah, absolutely. And it's wild. Like I just talked to a gentleman who said that he was being attacked. He was being attacked in his wheelchair, and he instead of carrying off body, so has some sort of a carry garment or a sling or something like this, a sling bag. He carries appendix carry because he's like, if somebody attacks me and they separate me from my wheelchair, I don't have access to my firearm. So he's like a carry on body. I'm like, dude, that's rock star.
0: Yeah, no, and makes sense for some people, and good for him for, you know, having the ability to still be able to do so and taking part in it. So looking forward to those riding shotguns with Charlie, of course, anywhere where podcasts are found, iHeartRadio, YouTube, the whole nine yards. Check those out. Leave Charlie a comment. Let him know we sent you. But we got plenty to dive into here on this Friday afternoon, and that includes, Charlie, a case out in Michigan in which a 19-year-old used his firearm in order to stop a rampaging gunman. Sort of similar to what we saw here in Cambridge on Memorial Drive, except this 19-year-old, it was at a shopping mall. And now, unlike the case here in Cambridge, this 19-year-old was handed a 2-year probation sentence because the court recognized his actions as self-defense. He was prosecuted and penalized for carrying a handgun without a permit. So one of these catch 22s where young adults are legally deemed too young to obtain a concealed permit license, but still old enough to face adult criminal charges.
29: It's absolutely absurd. So I first want to say that in parts of the United States, people do not have to get government permission in order to purchase firearms.
0: Hold on, say it with us. Free America.
29: In free America, yes, these people in free America don't have to do this. So one of the people I talked to today was under 21, but he gave his mom money to buy him a handgun because he couldn't lawfully buy it, but he could lawfully possess it. So in some parts of the United States, you don't have to have government permission. You don't have to get a permit in order to buy something. And that carrying can certainly be a different monster. But it begs the question, first of all, is do 18 to 20-year-olds have the right to self-defense? Right. That is the first question. And this one's really interesting. So we have somebody that was under a 19-year-old who it could have been one of these things where his parents bought a gun for him and gave it to him, which might be legal in Michigan. I'm not sure. But he didn't have a permit to carry it. And you can only get permits to carry if you're over 21. And there was a shooting at a shopping mall in Michigan, and he used a gun to stop this from happening. And the crazy quote that I have from the judge is, what do you need a gun for protection in a mall for in the first place? And the answer is, for the guy who's going to shoot you with a gun that they probably have illegally, and you're going to protect yourself and you're going to protect other people. And it's absurd that the judge thinks that people shouldn't have to carry in a mall, let alone the fact that he is carrying.
0: The fact that it was deemed self-defense, the only thing per se that this 19-year-old did wrong was being 19 in this, you know, odd stage between the 18 and 21-year-old, in which technically his Second Amendment right is still being infringed upon. But as I say, this was ruled a defensive shooting, so to speak.
29: Yeah, absolutely. It is a defensive shooting, and the judge wants to come down on him because he's under 21 and has a handgun. He did save lives. In my mind, and I think in the minds of people who are logical thinking, they're going to say, listen, you know what? Okay, he shouldn't have had the gun, but if he didn't, people would be dead. You know what? No charges, no problems. Get a permit when you're 21. Rock and roll. Thank you. Like, usually I tell people to give them the key to the city, but we won't give him the key to the city because he's too young. But he still did the right thing. In the laws of nature, he did the right thing by protecting himself and other people. And the young gentleman here was working towards getting his GED, and he has no prior criminal record. So he's... in the eyes of the law, he's a good guy, you know, and he's getting his, it sounds like at 19, he's getting his GED. Maybe he flunked out and said, hey, listen, I got to get my act together. Going back, getting some education for himself, and gets in trouble for protecting himself.
0: So I guess the question then, Charlie, is following the Bruin decision, what is the path forward to fixing these age limits in which 18 to 21-year-olds are seemingly having their Second Amendment infringed upon?
29: Well, the in the Bruin decision, there's no history and tradition of this, right? This is the Bruin decision talks about the history and tradition, and there's no history and tradition of not letting 18-year-olds, 18 to 20-year-olds, be adults and give them all of the things adults do. And I didn't – this is totally off our topic, and I do this all the time. I know this.
0: Go for it.
29: This is when I realized I was a conservative, even though I didn't know what a conservative was. If a 14-year-old girl can have an abortion that her parents don't know about, when she leaves the abortion, she should get cigarettes, she should get booze, she should get a gun license, a credit card, and a mortgage, and a driver's license, because she's now making adult decisions. And once you become an adult, you get to make adult decisions. So is the age 18 or is it 21? Right. This is the age old dilemma. And you and I both know people that when you sit down and talk with them, they're like, yeah, we used to drink until we were, you know, we could start drinking at 18, and then they changed the law. And then we were 21 by the time they changed the law, it didn't affect us. So, our 18-year-olds, the Bruin decision talks about history and tradition, and there's no history and tradition of not allowing teenagers of that age to be able to have guns.
0: Certainly so. But switching up to our second story here, Charlie, the Second Amendment Foundation is right now backing an appeal to the New Jersey

0: the Second Amendment Foundation is getting behind this, even though he's not a great guy. He's a nonviolent person.
1: The other thing I recently learned about New Jersey, I'm going to go off on a quick tangent, is each individual firearm that you want, you have to basically apply for. You can't just go into a store and say, oh, I want that one. You essentially have to write to the state and say, I would like this gun because, and they get to decide whether or not you get to purchase that firearm.
0: You have to get a firearm identification card before you can purchase and possess anything. Then you have to apply, they call it a P2P, a permit to purchase. So you have to give the government money to buy a gun. Then once you get that approved, they're only good for, I think they have 30 days to approve them, and they're only good for 90 days. So if you decide you want to buy 3 handguns in a 3-month time period, you have to apply for these. You can buy them all at the same time or apply for them at the same time. They can get approved, and then you got 90 days to buy yourself 3 guns. And then if you want to carry on top of that, then you have to do take a carry class, pay another $200. I actually have a Jersey permit. I paid $275 for the qualification and then $200 for the permit on top of the $50 for the FID card and another $100 for the fingerprint card. So I'm about $625 in for a New Jersey permit that I've used, are you ready, 3 times in a year and a half.
1: So New Jersey clearly infringing on lots of rights. Unfortunately, Charlie, up against the break here, out of time for the week. We'll be back at it again next week. However, before we let you go, let us know what we have in store for Riding Shotgun with Charlie.
0: I dropped a show this week with Chad Barber. Mm-hmm. Chad Barber is with the National Rifle Association. He is running the America's Rifle Challenge, where he takes people out. He's trying to get people into competitive shooting with their AR-15s, and that is that's the show that I dropped this week. So please check that out on YouTube and on Rumble and all your favorite podcast outlets.
1: Well, make sure you check out Riding Shotgun with Charlie. Of course, find Charlie, personalshootinginstruction.com for all of your shooting instruction needs. Charlie, as always, be safe up there in New Hampshire, and we'll talk again next week.
0: Looking forward to it, Danny. Thank you.
1: There we have it. Charlie Cook again, personalshootinginstruction.com, Riding Shotgun with Charlie, everywhere where your podcasts are found. And again, if you have any even questions when it comes to firearm-related questions, reach out to Charlie. He will have the answer for you. Or if not, make sure he gets you the answer. Up against the break here. Coming up on the other side of the break, I'm sure we'll have fun times where. So we'll figure it out coming up.
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0: weather conditions. It's going to be an absolute gorgeous evening before, well, the skies change tomorrow. The sunny pattern is coming to an end. Some weekend storm systems move in to the area. Saturday morning starts off mostly cloudy, but a cold front pushes in. And, well, shower chances ramp up significantly by Saturday afternoon. Expect scattered rain showers, few thunderstorms potentially to break out across the region tomorrow, some of which could bring some heavy downpours at times. So tomorrow's highs will stay hovering in the mid-70s. But with the added moisture in the air, you'll definitely feel a bit of the mugginess return. If you have youth sports tomorrow like me, well, make sure you pack the rain gear ready in the car. But as we head into Sunday, it's going to keep the damp, unsettling weather in the picture. We'll see some intermittent rain showers lingering throughout the day. And then temperatures will be a bit cooler on Sunday as well. They're going to struggle to reach 70 degrees. And then so sunny wrap to your week, but then a rainy weekend here in central Massachusetts. But one thing it could potentially help with maybe is this spotted lanternfly problem that we see here in the city, this invasive, highly destructive insect that has unfortunately established pretty firm foothold right here in Worcester. And state agriculture officials are now sounding the alarm. And these bugs don't bite or sting people, but they are an absolute wrecking ball for plant life and feed aggressively on the sap of over 70 different species of trees and plants, including things like oaks and maples and fruit trees and grapevines. And as they feed, they excrete this sticky, sugary liquid that coats leaves and decks and outdoor furniture, and it attracts mold that smothers vegetation and destroys local landscaping. And we are right smack in the middle of it, and any unchecked surge of these spotted lanternflies puts a real threat to central Massachusetts. And they're able to spread so quickly because they're world-class hitchhikers. In the late summer and early fall, they lay grayish eggs on almost any flat surface, and many of those eggs unfortunately continue to survive. And state officials at the Massachusetts Department of Agriculture urging residents to take some action here. If you see one of these spotted lanternflies, don't admire it. Yes, they are kind of pretty to look at, but smash it on sight. Make sure they say inspect your yard, inspect your vehicles, look for these dark gray bugs with bright red, black, and white spotted wings, and look for the eggs and things like that. And they also say that get them before they hatch in the spring. And if you travel in or out of the city, you may want to take a couple of seconds to make sure that, you know, your cars, things like that. So this is certainly something that could be quite destructive, and I've seen multiple warnings that this is something that needs to be addressed. But not the only, I guess, animal related warning we've seen here in Massachusetts, because if you are planning a late season trip down to the Cape, well, you may want to pay attention to the latest from the Centers for Disease Control and Prevention, who put out an official warning yesterday, warning healthcare providers and the public that there has been a sharp uptick in human rabies exposure, and specifically down the Cape Cod region, where we've seen some heightened wildlife rabies activity and human exposure risks. And just this week in places like Wareham, Buzzards Bay, Middleborough, we've seen the rabies task force deployed in order to kind of bait some different places in order to go after some of the wild raccoons and coyotes. And obviously, you know, you don't want to go get rabies. It is one of the deadliest viruses on earth. And yes, it's just a series of shots if you are a human. And they say avoid animal contacts with any unknown animals and things like that. But also, they sent out a warning to hospitals and doctors that, hey, there is an uptick, so just be careful of that. So just a couple of common sense pieces there as we head into this weekend. But with that, we go from the common sense to your idiots of the day news, and then, as I say, we'll dump into your
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6: Next. Hey, Alfie, what can I get for you?
7: Hey, Nora, just a nice latte, please. How was your weekend?
6: 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Mainly working here. You?
7: Me? Well, I was battling gods in the afterlife realm, and after lunch, I fought mercenaries. Ooh, could I get oat milk with that latte, please?
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7: 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Oh, and I'll grab an almond croissant, too.
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0: and Detroit District Court Judge Kenneth King. And as we talked about even earlier with Judge Shelley Joseph here in Massachusetts, we've obviously seen public officials abuse their power. But what Judge Kenneth King did takes just the absolute cake when it comes to narcissism as well as just utter incompetence, because we got to talk about a 15-year-old high school student named Eva Goodman who was visiting Judge King's courtroom as part of an educational field trip organized by a local nonprofit. And the goal was rather simple, to be able to show the kids how the legal system actually works. And during the visit, the students sat through a court proceeding followed by a lecture from Judge King, which naturally he live streams on YouTube for all of his online followers. Well, during the lecture, the 15-year-old girl nodded off. And now, if a kid falls asleep during a lecture, what does a normal person do? You nudge them, you tell them to have a glass of water, maybe give them a stern word or two, something like that. That's typically what you would do. Maybe you make a joke of it or something like that. Nope. Not Judge King. His delicate little ego, I guess, was so deeply wounded that this teenager dared to close her eyes that, well, he stopped the lecture, berated the girl in front of her peers, and sent her out to the restroom. And when she came back, court officers, on the judge's direct orders, locked her in a detention cell, and they forced her to put on an orange jumpsuit, put her in handcuffs, and held her captive in a cell for hours. Oh, and it gets worse, folks. While streaming all of this on YouTube, King brought the terrified, handcuffed teenager back out into the courtroom in a jail uniform and forced her to state her full name and address, and assigned a random lawyer to act as her fake defense attorney, and threatened to send her to juvenile detention, and started describing all of these vulgar stories about beatings in juvie. And then for his grand finale, Judge King instructed her 15-year-old classmates to act as some sort of fake jury and take a public vote on whether she should be thrown in juvenile jail for falling asleep. And the court complaint noted that while he humiliated this child, Judge King was literally laughing and enjoying himself for all of his internet audience. And do you want to know what the most heartbreaking part of this entire story is? The reason that this 15-year-old girl was so exhausted during this field trip is because her family was homeless and experiencing some housing instability, and she was exhausted from trying to survive and got brought on this field trip and ended up being handcuffed in a jail cell because a judge wanted to play tyrant for his YouTube audience. And when the public outrage exploded, Judge King went on TV and tried to defend himself and said he was just trying to keep kids out of trouble. And when the girl's mother filed a massive federal civil rights lawsuit against him, all of King's high-priced lawyers actually argued that he shouldn't be sued because abusing a sleepy teenager falls under official judicial duties and judicial immunity. Well, here's the punchline in all this, folks. Just this week, the United States Sixth Circuit Court of Appeals completely rejected this bogus immunity defense, and the appeals court ruled that this teenager shouldn't have been locked in handcuffs and held in front of this fake kangaroo court. It's not a judicial function, and they stripped him of immunity and cleared the way for him to be sued directly. And on top of that, the state judicial authorities demoted Judge King from a high-profile felony court down to one presiding over a traffic ticket court. So this judge thought he was some untouchable king in a robe. Instead, he proved that having a gavel doesn't always make you wise. It can make you a bully with a YouTube audience. So for abusing all of his power and traumatizing this homeless teenager, and I guess for mostly just thinking that he was Who's Above the Law. We will include Judge Kenneth King in our Idiots of the Day. Next up here in our Idiots of the Day, I guess we have a co-winner special. And this goes Jimmy Kimmel and, of course, Texas Democratic Senate candidate James Tallarico. And Jimmy Kimmel made a second career out of crying on national television. We know that. And we know he enjoys lecturing the average Americans from his penthouse in Los Angeles and playing the perpetual victim. But Wednesday night's broadcast of Jimmy Kimmel Live, Jimmy walked out during his opening monologue and looked into the camera with a straight face and claimed that he was being targeted by this totalitarian government censorship, and announced that he had recorded a sit-down interview with James Tallarico, who by now many of you are aware he is the Democrat running for U.S. Senate down in Texas against the current Attorney General Ken Paxton. That's when Kimmel launches into this just overdramatic sob story and tells his audience, all six of them, that because of threats from Trump's FCC, ABC and its local station affiliates were being bullied, and therefore the interview couldn't air on television. And Kimmel announced that the viewers would have to go to his YouTube if they wanted to watch it. And right on cue, James Tallarico ran straight to social media in places like CNN, weeping about things like government censorship and calling the decision the most dangerous form of cancel culture. And if you listen to these idiots, you would think that federal agents barged into the ABC studios and confiscated the tapes and said, "You're never playing these." Except, you know, one tiny inconvenient detail that both of these guys just conveniently forget to tell their audience: that nobody censored Jimmy Kimmel, nobody bar James Tallarico from speaking. The FCC didn't ban anything. What actually happened is, once again, the simple concept of American broadcast law that has been on the books for decades now, the equal time rule. And under federal law, specifically Section 315 of the Communications Act, broadcast networks like ABC, CBS, NBC, what do you know? They don't own the public airwaves. The American public owns those airwaves, and local TV affiliates are granted licenses to use those airwaves on the condition that they serve the public interest. And under the equal time rule, if a licensed broadcast television station gives free primetime campaign exposure to one political candidate running for office, well, then they're legally required to offer equal airtime to the candidate's opponent. And that would mean that if ABC airs this multi-minute interview with James Tallarico, well, they would also have to offer up legal time to the Republican Ken Paxton. And why doesn't ABC air the interview on television? Because, well, then they would actually also have to put a Republican on the air in order to have the equal time. And ABC doesn't want to give Ken Paxton equal airtime. Jimmy Kimmel doesn't want to have conservatives on his show. So instead of following this basic fair election law that has governed American television for nearly a century now, they chose to make the business decision to bypass the public airwaves and put the interview on YouTube, where the same federal broadcast regulations don't apply. But more just sheer dishonesty in all of this from Kimmel and Tallarico. And trust me, Jimmy Kimmel knows how the television business works. He's been on ABC for over 25 years, knows what the equal time rule is. But instead of actually, you know, explaining that law to his audience like an adult and saying that I'd rather not have to sit down with an individual like Ken Paxton, and throw Ken Paxton under the bus all you want, but at least, you know, don't go whining about things like censorship and whatever else, trying to whip your left-wing fan base into some sort of a frenzy. And, of course, James Tallarico, who probably doesn't have a you-know-what chance of actually winning this election, was right there in on this grift, because this isn't the first time this conversation has gone down. So I'm sure Tallarico knows the rules following the Stephen Colbert pulling the same exact stunt with Tallarico, and he as well moved the interview to YouTube under the same equal times concerned. And even back then, Tallarico used the same fake censorship outrage to, at that point, raise $2.5 million in campaign donations. So you got to be kidding me. And just, if Jimmy Kimmel actually cared about freedom of speech and informing his voters, he would say, hey, we want to host a debate. We'll invite James Tallarico. We'll invite Ken Paxton on the show. We'll give them both 10 minutes. Because enforcing equal time isn't censorship. It is the actual definition of protecting fair elections on public airwaves. So crying censorship because federal law won't let you kind of put your thumb on the scale of your favorite political candidates, certainly reason enough for Jimmy Kimmel as well as Tallarico to be mentioned in our Idiots of the Day. Last but certainly not least here, we got to go talk about Boston Mayor Michelle Wu, and certainly somebody who's won this award before, but what happened this week at Boston City Hall during some press availability was just a masterclass in progressive doublethink that just can't be ignored. And we talked recently about Jack Gately, and he stood up and asked Mayor Wu a very simple, logical question about the temporary protected status for citizens of El Salvador. And as we've talked about, temporary is in fact supposed to mean temporary. And do you know how long El Salvador has had temporary protected status in the United States? Yeah, 25 years, quarter of a century, and longer than some mortgages. And not temporary by any known definition that I've ever seen, but we had somebody ask Mayor Wu point blank, how long should temporary status last? Would you like to see another 5, 10, 15 years? And it's rather straightforward question. And instead of giving a number or offering up some sort of real answer, Mayor Wu completely froze and started talking about destabilizing factors and deflected, and essentially claimed that even asking how long temporary should last is somehow inhumane and immoral. Why can't Mayor Wu answer that question? Because to answer that question, she would have to acknowledge two things that completely blow up all of her political viewpoints. She doesn't actually want TPS to be temporary. She wants open-ended non-enforcement of immigration laws. And second, this is the absolute kicker, she would have to admit what has actually happened in El Salvador over the last few years. And for decades, politicians like Mayor Wu argued that we couldn't send anyone back to El Salvador because the country was torn apart by MS-13 gang violence. And for many years, that certainly was true. But under President Bukele, El Salvador did what progressive mayors in America actually refused to do. He cracked down on crime and locked up tens of thousands of violent gang members and cleaned up the streets. And do you know what happened? El Salvador's murder rate collapsed, went from being one of the most dangerous places on earth to by far one of the safest countries in the entire Western Hemisphere. In fact, the United States State Department recently upgraded its official travel advisory for El Salvador to level one. Level one is the exact same safety tier as places like United Kingdom. And the United Kingdom may find itself out of level one, considering all of the migrant crime, we'll call it, over there. So statistically speaking, parts of El Salvador today are literally safer than downtown Boston, America's safest big city, which it isn't, as we've talked about plenty. But according to Mayor Wu, sending someone back to a country with the same safety rating as Great Britain is somehow inhumane and immoral. Apparently, in Michelle Wu's world, it is humane to let Boston's transit system crumble and let crime run rampant and hand out municipal resources indefinitely. But it's humane to suggest that a program labeled temporary should actually have some sort of an end date on it. So I guess we're still not knowing what the word temporary actually means. We'll include Mayor Wu in our Idiots of the Day. But with that, let's get to our next time out here this afternoon. Coming up on the other side, we're going to talk about the actually complete opposite of an idiot. We're going to talk about, I guess, the genius that is John Resnick. We'll dive into that.
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0: Well, welcome back, everyone. Danny Ferentino show. And I guess we kick off this new segment with John Resnick, the front man and lead singer of the Goo Goo Dolls. And if you grew up in the 90s or 2000s, you certainly are aware of the Goo Goo Dolls. They've sold millions of albums and produced hits that are still played on rock stations every single day. But recently there was an interview with John Resnick on a popular music podcast, and what Resnick said in that interview wasn't just refreshing. It was, I guess, downright revolutionary in today's hyper-politicized culture. Now, Resnick was asked about the trend of musicians bringing political lectures into their live concert performances, and instead of spouting off a bunch of, you know, self-righteous Hollywood talking points, Resnick laid down a philosophy that I think every single actor, an athlete, and really late-night TV host, as we talked about last segment, need to write down and remember, because Resnick said, "I've got fans from every walk of life, every political stripe. We've got one thing in common, and that's we're all here to see a show. I'm not going to lecture people about anything. I'm going to play a bunch of songs. We're all going to leave here, and we're going to be happier and better for it. That's it." And then went on to say, "I don't give a damn who you voted for. I don't care where you go to church. We all got one thing in common. That's a start. You've got to work within the little Venn diagram." And when's the last time you heard some A-list rock star say something like that? That's sane and also respectful to his audience. Think about that. What has happened to live entertainment over the last decade? And you paying hundreds of dollars for a concert ticket and another 40, 50 bucks for parking and 15 bucks a beer, and all because you want to escape the stress of your daily life, and you want to go out and have a good night and hear some of your favorite songs and be able to leave some of your worries at the front door. But what has happened at so many concerts nowadays is that all of a sudden, you're getting a scolding, and they're starting to talking about the elections and climate change and basically telling you how you ought to think, and basically hijack a stage that's funded by the very same fans who are there to have a good time. And we've seen it time and time again from many of these artists, which is why I think John Resnick said is just so powerful, that he understands the fundamental rule of entertainment that unfortunately so many celebrities have just completely forgotten, that when people pay to hear you sing, they're paying for your art, not your political opinions. And Resnick recognizes that a concert crowd isn't some political convention, and sitting in an arena, you have people of all walks of life, and why would you essentially want to ostracize part of that audience? And rather than that, wouldn't you rather bring all of these people together? The fact that they're all singing the exact same chorus and sharing this human connection through music? Music is supposed to be the great equalizer, the thing that keeps bringing people together. And when a performer decides to weaponize half of his audience, well, they break that unwritten contract between the artist and the audience, and they take something that was meant to bring joy and turn it into a source of division. And here, as I say, John Resnick say, "Enough is enough. I respect my audience too much to divide them. My job is to give 2 hours of happiness and play the hits and send you home with a smile on your face." And just how refreshing is that? Imagine how much better off the country would be if more people adopted that same attitude. And imagine if more of the athletes and the celebrities and the late night TV hosts remembered it's their job to make people laugh and to focus on athletics and John Resnick didn't have to take that stance. He just said, I don't care who you voted for. I just want you to enjoy the music. So I guess to John Resnick, thank you for just getting back to the basics and treating your fans with a little bit of dignity and respect. And that's regardless of their background, as art is meant to unite us, ultimately not tear us apart. So we'll give John Resnick our first genius of the day. But with that, though, up against the hard break here at the top of the hour, coming up on this 25th anniversary of 9/11.
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4: Remembering to never forget. On Lisa Brady, Fox News. A day of tributes around the nation, marking 25 years since the 9/11 attacks.
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4: Nearly 3,000 names read at Ground Zero in New York, where a seventh moment of silence was added to honor the thousands more who've died since the attacks of 9/11-related illnesses.
7: Osama bin Laden is dead, thank God, but he is still killing Americans.
4: Fox's Eric Shawn, one of the tens of thousands sickened by toxins from the World Trade Center site. President Trump says the fight against terrorism must continue.
8: 25 years since the September 11th attacks, President Trump says the U.S. doesn't have a choice but to still fight.
9: The world's number one sponsor of terror, the Islamic Republic of Iran, will never, ever have a nuclear weapon.
8: Speaking at the Pentagon, the president paid tribute to the lives lost there and in New York City and Shanksville, Pennsylvania. President Trump says while the country must not forget the immense evil in the world, we must also remember how America responded.
4: Fox's Jared Halpern at the White House. Fox's Trey Yingst earlier aboard the USS George Washington in the Arabian Sea.
10: The crew at this moment is preparing for nighttime operations, a daily occurrence here with multiple exchanges of fire this week alone between the United States and Iran.
4: An aircraft carrier defending multiple U.S. ships and other assets in the region as a tug of war continues over the Strait of Hormuz, with a U.S. blockade of Iranian ports still in effect. Saudi Arabia's foreign ministry says an oil pipeline has been attacked, blaming drones launched from Iraq, which says the prime minister has ordered an investigation. 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
4: Law enforcement agencies and religious groups tightening security for the Jewish high holidays, with Rosh Hashanah beginning at sunset today.
3: Meaning head of the year in Hebrew, it celebrates the Jewish New Year and is the start of a 10-day period of repentance and reflection that culminates with Yom Kippur on September 21st, the holiest day of the Jewish calendar. Jewish organizations, including the Anti-Defamation League, have issued security advisories and partnered with law enforcement to boost safety efforts ahead of the holiday, citing a rise in anti-Semitic incidents.
4: Fox's Christian Goodwin, the ADL's Center on Extremism, says most of the plots or attacks it's documented against the Jewish community since 2020 have been in the past 25 months. The Justice Department confirming a first-of-its-kind deportation through a special court never before used. An Afghan woman sent back to Afghanistan had been accused of aiding a terror plot. Her lawyers had previously raised constitutional questions about the Alien Terrorist Removal Court, but recently agreed to her deportation. Diesel prices hitting another record high after topping $6 a gallon for the first time, which has a big impact on farmers and truckers.
12: Todd Dane, executive director of the American Logging Council, tells Fox Business his industry is being crushed. They're reaching out to the administration for help.
13: There are some steps they can take. One of them is to eliminate or suspend the fuel tax, which would drop it by 25 cents a gallon. Now, that's not going to cure everything, but Canada has done that.
12: Dane says it now costs more than $1,350 to fill up a diesel truck. Ginny Coselda, Fox News.
4: Meantime, AAA's average for regular unleaded gas up 15 cents since last Friday to $4.29 a gallon. But Wall Street snaps a losing streak. The Dow up 509, the S&P and the NASDAQ also rallying. All three, though, still finishing lower for the week. I'm Lisa Brady, Fox News.
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17: Next. Hey, Alfie, what can I get for you?
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17: 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Mainly working here. You?
18: Me? Well, I was battling gods in the afterlife realm, and after lunch, I fought mercenaries. Ooh, could I get oat milk with that latte, please?
17: Yeah, of course.
18: 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So a pretty chill weekend. Oh, and I'll grab an almond croissant, too.
17: Wait, what? 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
28: 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Welcome back in, everyone. Danny Ferentino Show, hour number three on this Friday afternoon. Appreciate you hanging out with us here on News Radio 580 and 94.9 FM, WTAG, Worcester's news, weather, and traffic station, where still plenty to dive into here in this third and final hour, including, well, what it really means to never forget on this 25th anniversary of 9/11. We'll dive into that here in just a moment. You know that thing that Democrats say never happens in federal elections, but, well, most of us know actually happens quite frequently? We can now put some quantitative data onto just how many illegal immigrants voted in recent federal elections. We'll dive into that this hour. Plus, have to spend some time talking about the whole $5,000 payout promised by President Trump the other night during the midterm convention. So, a lot of lies, mistruths, misunderstandings, so to speak, when it comes to what the president had to say the other night. So we'll break down what all of that means here coming up later on in this hour. Plus, of course, we will wrap up things on a high note. Also, still open phone lines, 508-755-0058, 508-755-0058. But, of course, today marks 25 years since September 11th, 2001. And earlier on this afternoon, we talked about that Tuesday morning and how that day shattered just our sense of normalcy. But this time, I kind of want to zoom out a little bit and talk about what happened in the days and weeks and years that followed and what that day demands of us right now, 25 years later. Because when you look back at 9/11, it's impossible to understand the magnitude of that morning without looking beyond Lower Manhattan. And of course, we remember the Pentagon, where Flight 77 struck the western wall of America's military headquarters. And of course, we remember the Pentagon in Arlington, where Flight 77 struck the western wall and 184 innocent men and women, military personnel and civilian workers lost their lives in an instant. And we remember that rolling field in Shanksville, Pennsylvania, and we think about the 40 passengers and crew members aboard United Airlines Flight 93 that were boarding the cross-country flight to San Francisco. And within minutes of taking off, armed terrorists commandeered the cockpit. But unlike the other flights, the brave men and women on Flight 93 were able to place phone calls to loved ones on the ground, and they learn the horrifying truth that the World Trade Center towers had been hit, and they realize that their plane wasn't heading to an airport, that it was heading towards the United States Capitol or the White House or wherever else. And in the span of just a few minutes, these everyday Americans realized that they were the first line of defense, and they didn't wait for orders. They took a vote in the aisle of an airplane 30,000 feet in the sky and decided to take action. And Todd Beamer's famous words of "Let's roll" became the battle cry for an entire generation. And by forcing their way into the cockpit and driving that plane into the ground in Pennsylvania, those 40 individuals sacrificed their own lives in order to save countless thousands of other lives that potentially that could plane could have hurt. So just the purest definition of American courage. And then again, go back to what we saw on September 12th in the days and weeks following the attack. A really remarkable thing occurred across this country. As the smoke was still rising from Ground Zero, thousands upon thousands of young men and women, the 9/11 generation, walked up to enlistment desks and decided to take an oath to defend this nation. And they knew that they were stepping directly into harm's way, and they knew they were going to be deployed to dangerous parts of this globe, but they decided to raise their hands anyways. And for the better part of two decades, those service members carried the weight of our national defense on their shoulders, and tens of thousands returned home with physical injuries and combat trauma and countless invisible wounds, and thousands others made the ultimate sacrifice, leaving behind grieving families. And we owe all of those Gold Star families and every veteran who served in the global war on terrorism a debt of honor that time can just never erase. And now that we sit here in 2026 and a quarter of a century has passed, and if you talk to many of the young people today, I'm talking high school students and college students and, you know, people in their early 20s, 9/11 is just another historical event that happened before they were born. And they learn about it in a history class. And I'll be honest, kind of the same way that I first learned about things like Pearl Harbor and D-Day. And that shift brings a massive responsibility for those of us who remember those events vividly. And the pledge never forget cannot just be a phrase that we print on t-shirts and on flags and talk about once every September. That it really does has to mean something real. And to never forget means keeping our promises to the veterans and the first responders who are still dealing with the real struggles in the aftermath of that day. We're talking exposure illnesses and physical injuries and mental health struggles. And it means making sure their health care and their benefits are, you know, there to for them. And most importantly, it means teaching our children about why America was targeted, not because of what we did wrong, but because of what we represent, and that being liberty and freedom and equality and democracy and all the things that make America great. And above all, never forget means remembering the spirit of national unity that defined us when that dust was settling. And look at where we are as a country today, and we live in an era just dominated by political division and constant hostility. And we're encouraged every single day to view our fellow Americans who think or vote differently as enemies. And sadly, September 11th stands as a clear, just change to that mindset. And when those towers fell and the Pentagon burned and in Flight 93 crashed, nobody asked if the person standing next to them was a Democrat or a Republican. And it was just Americans being Americans, strangers risking their lives for people whose names they didn't even know. And I go back to the national unity and the American flags that flew from every porch. And we stood united, not out of fear, but out of love for our country.

or the left. And I know I repeat myself with that one. By the way, welcome back, everyone. Danny Ferrentino Show. But if you've at all paid attention, you know that there is a specific script that the left seems to recite every single time that the topic of election integrity comes up. And I'm sure you all know the phrase by heart because they repeat it so often, and they look straight into the camera and tell you that non-citizen voting is a myth, that it doesn't happen, that it's mathematically non-existent, that our elections are safe, and if it does happen, it's rare, and anyone who questions that is pushing some sort of dangerous conspiracy theory. Well, turns out that may not exactly be the case, and we have none other than the United States Census Bureau to thank, because the Census Bureau, which last time I checked, isn't some sort of partisan think tank or part of a political campaign. No, they are an official federal agency, and they recently released a preliminary analysis titled Non-Citizen Voting in the 2020 Election. So just in the 2020 election, and they took the federal government's most comprehensive library of administrative data and cross-referenced records from the Social Security Administration and ICE and U.S. Citizenship and Immigration Services against state voter files and ordered a check to see who actually voted in 2020. And they were able to analyze roughly 128 million voter records out of the nearly 160 million ballots cast in that election. And guess what the Census Bureau found in their

0: first preliminary review, well, they were able to identify over 24,000 non-citizens who were registered and then went on to cast ballots in the 2020 federal election alone. Again, I repeat myself, the thing that never happens or happens very, very rarely, well, the Census Bureau was able to identify over 24,000 in just 2020 alone, and that's with over 32 million voter records still left out to be looked at. So think about the sheer scale of that for just a moment, that for six straight years, we were told by the supposed smartest people that the non-citizen voting is some sort of fantasy, and we were told that the safeguards that are in place are impenetrable, and the penalties severe, that no one who isn't a U.S. citizen would ever dream of either registering or casting a ballot. Yet, here we are again, the fact that we have a federal agency looking at raw data and admitting that we had at least 24,000 non-citizens voting, and that counting isn't even finished yet. So, look, clearly, we can see that this is happening here. And did the major networks run some sort of special report or something, admitting they were wrong? Did they issue all kinds of retractions that, oh my God, this is something that is happening and something needs to be done about this? Of course not. Instead, the instant this report dropped, the legacy media immediately pivoted. They went from claiming it never happened to saying, well, okay, 24,000 votes is still a tiny fraction of the 160 million, and it's not enough to flip every state, so why are we even making any sort of a big deal out of this? And can you imagine applying that same type of logic to any other law that we have here in this country? Can you imagine if someone got caught embezzling some money from a bank and the defense attorney stood in front of the judge and says, you know, he only stole $24,000. That's a tiny fraction of the bank's total deposits. So technically, I guess, there really wasn't a crime that occurred. That lawyer would be laughed out of a courtroom. And under federal law, it is a federal crime for a non-citizen to vote in a federal election. Period. End of story. So the way I see it, one illegal alien is one too many, because every single illegal vote cast by a non-citizen completely nullifies and cancels out the lawful, constitutionally protected vote of a legal American citizen. And talking about the margins for a minute, because this idea that 24,000 votes doesn't matter is just complete nonsense. And how many local elections here in Worcester County come down to, you know, 50, 100, couple hundred votes? How many of these, you know, city council and state representatives and school committee contests are decided by just a handful of votes? So how many federal congressional districts across the country were decided by just a few hundred votes in the recent election cycles? So a few. So yeah, it really could make a difference. And in 2020, control of the U.S. Senate came down to margins of 10 to 12,000 votes. So when you have over 24,000 confirmed non-citizens voting with tens of millions of records still left unexamined, it really undermines the public's trust that holds our elections together. And we got in a place like this by, again, look no further than a state like our own. And over the last decade, states like our own have pushed for motor vehicle automatic voter registration, where when you get an ID, you're automatically applied, registered to vote, and you have to actively opt out. And then states like our own decide it's a good idea to give driver's licenses to illegals. And when you combine automatic registration and licenses for illegals, it creates a massive potential problem where non-citizens either accidentally or intentionally end up on the voter rolls. And when common sense is tried to use to fix the problem, look what the left does. And we have a database called SAVE, the Systematic Alien Verification for Entitlement Program, run by Homeland Security. And the Trump administration is trying to expand the SAVE Act so that state election officials could run bulk citizenship checks using Social Security numbers to clean up their voter rolls and remove non-citizens before the elections happened. And of course, what happened? All of the left-wing groups and rogue federal judges decided to step in and block it. And think about how insane that is. The federal government offers states a free, accurate database in order to verify if people on their voter rolls are actual U.S. citizens. And we have these judges that rule that the state officials aren't allowed to use it. Meanwhile, as we talked about the other day during our Idiot of the Day, in places like Michigan, the Secretary of State is dodging questions when asked directly if non-citizens remain on their voter rolls and claim that the system is working and that this isn't happening. And yeah, but yet we see that it is. And why is requiring proof of citizenship to vote even any sort of a debate in 2026 when you need a government-issued ID to do just about anything, including get on an airplane, to rent an apartment, open a bank account, pick up a prescription, cash a check, buy a beer, you name it. You need an ID, and there's no issues there. But yet the moment someone suggests that you should have it to show proof that you are in fact a U.S. citizen before casting a ballot, well, all of a sudden the left starts screaming that this is somehow voter suppression. It isn't voter suppression. It's in fact voter protection. It protects the legal rights of every legal citizen, Democrat, Republican, Independent, and otherwise, in their right to vote. So certainly the proof is now undeniable, and we have it from the Census Bureau report that really blows the lid off this narrative that non-citizen voting isn't happening. No, it is, and it's happening on a scale that demands some real action, including passing things like the SAVE Act in order to require proof of citizenship for federal elections nationwide. So one citizen, one vote, and that's really all it should be. With that, though, let's get to our next timeout here this afternoon. Coming up on the other side of the break, we'll come down the home stretch and let's talk about this $5,000 payout offer.
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0: $5,000 dividend checks in just a moment. However, before we do, I'm sure many of you turned off your television late Wednesday night. None too pleased following the Patriots' frustrating 13-10 loss to the Seattle Seahawks. And obviously, you see your team travel across the country and build a 10-0 lead in the third quarter and then watch it slip away with three fourth-quarter interceptions, including the last one that I think most middle school quarterbacks know not to make. Certainly, panic a little bit setting in here in New England, and then you throw in the latest this afternoon with the ankle injury, the sprained ankle to new wide receiver A.J. Brown. He has been placed on the injured reserve list, meaning he's going to miss at least the next 4 weeks. So losing your marquee offseason acquisition in the third quarter on opening night, bit of a tough break for Patriots fans. However, I'm still going to say don't panic. Take a deep breath. Look at the big picture. Calm down. Playing in Seattle against the defending Super Bowl champions in week one, one of the toughest road trips in the entire National Football League. So the fact that the Patriots took this team across three time zones and were in a position to win late in this game, obviously a good thing. And the Patriots defense, which I talked about last week, was going to be one of the question marks. The defense did what they were supposed to do. They went out there and held the pretty talented Seattle offense just 13 points. Obviously helps that Seattle lost their quarterback on the opening drive, but all in all, still, again, good things from the Patriots defense out there in Seattle. You still held the defending Super Bowl champions to 13 points. So, obviously, I get the concern when it comes to Patriots quarterback Drake May. The three fourth-quarter interceptions were just brutal, for lack of a better term, and trying to force those passes into a tight window. Obviously, you know, that's still part of the learning curve here of a young quarterback. And then the other acquisition, Romeo Doubs, he had that ball bounce off his hands late in that game. So obviously, so some learning curves here for the Patriots as a whole. But gonna say, I think there will be okay by the next couple of weeks. 17-game season is certainly a bit of a marathon, not a sprint. So we've seen championship teams lose ugly in week one and then fix their mistakes and come back better in week two. So certainly showed plenty of toughness and competitiveness Wednesday night, to where I don't think all hope is lost over there in Foxborough. So just wanted to calm some of the panicked Patriots fans on this Friday afternoon. But if you've been watching any part of the news over the last 24, 48 hours, I'm sure you've heard all about President Trump taking the stage in Dallas the other night at the Republican midterm convention. And the centerpiece of his address is an announcement that sent many into a frenzy. And it was this proposal for a direct $5,000 Trump dividend check for working class American citizens. And where exactly is this money slated to come from? Because well, you can't just go printing all of these checks out of thin air. And this proposed dividend is tied directly to the policy of unleashing American production, the drill, baby, drill. And add into that the economic report that we got today, the inflation report, that as we talked about last week, my biggest concern heading into the November midterm elections is that ultimately the economy slash the gas price of gas is going to dictate how these elections turn out in November. So in a way, a bit of a buy-off of the American people. And needless to say, the reaction was loud and full of panic. And I've heard this called, you know, a bribe. And well, think about the sheer double standard at play there when, Democrat politicians propose forgiving billions of dollars in student loans. It's called investing in the middle class. And when states like our own hand out green energy tax credits, the media calls it forward-thinking climate infrastructure. But when someone like President Trump unlocks all of these energy resources and taxes foreign trade competitors and proposes handing $5,000 of those collected revenues back to working class families, well, all of a sudden, that's when this becomes a bribe. And do you know how I know it's not a bribe? Because it's your money coming back to you instead of just feeding this federal monstrosity. And what drove political analysts crazy, I think, wasn't just the dollar figures. It was the total refusal to apologize for his economic plan and laid out a vision where the federal government's primary duty isn't to appease international trade partners and corporate lobbyists, but to deliver real financial relief to the American people. And think about how different that sounds compared to the spend it all policies on God knows who of so many of the Democrats. And this is a simple principle that this economy should exist to serve the American people, the family, the worker, the nation, not the other way around. The state shouldn't act as a micromanaging nanny state, but look at how this principle ties directly into the policy that we've discussed today. When the executive branch uses tariff revenues and energy lease revenues to fund this dividend, it's putting national interest over global trade partners. And the political establishment on both, the left and the corporate right is terrified of this realignment because it shatters their control over policy debates. And progressives oppose it because it demonstrates that their economic relief can be achieved through things like deregulation and domestic energy production. And the old guard establishment hates it because it demands that they prioritize the little guy, the average American. And this has been a central political debate for decades now, and it's no longer just a basic red versus blue fight. It has become a battle between, who actually wants to help the average American and who wants to continue to put the average American on the back burner. And one side, the way I see it, is insisting that American workers and families and communities ultimately come first. So, I have no problem with the $5,000 dividends. And do you know how I know Democrats aren't actually serious about the money? Because of, how about this, illegal alien sentenced after 2 decades of stolen identity and $300,000 in restitution owed. And when a lot of folks hear about that, they're assuming it's probably going to be somewhere near the southern border. But, they'd be wrong because, once again, this has ties to our very own state here in Massachusetts. This defendant in this case, 58-year-old Dominican, he was living unlawfully right over the border in Salem, New Hampshire, while operating here in Massachusetts, because according to court documents, for more than 20 years, hijacked the name, birth date, social security number of an innocent United States citizen. And for 2 decades, this man didn't just hide out in the shadows. No, he used that stolen citizen identity in order to drain state and federal benefit programs of over $304,000 in taxpayer funds. And $266,000 of that was stolen directly from MassHealth. $25,000 was stolen in federal social security disability benefits. Over $12,000 from SNAP food programs. So, because he used an American citizen's identity to repeatedly apply for and receive Massachusetts licenses and all of this free stuff for 20 plus years without getting caught. Think about what that means for the real American citizen whose identity was stolen in all of this. Imagine waking up one day to find out that a stranger has been walking around with your Social Security number for 20 years and getting licenses and racking up medical bills and collecting disability checks and applying for passports. And if that citizen tried to file their taxes, the IRS flags it. If they try to buy a home, their credit report is completely wrecked. And yet again, Massachusetts didn't catch any of this. And the worst part about this is the sentence that was handed down by federal judge Leo Sorokin here in Boston, 1 year and one day. Yep, that's right. 1 year in one day. So $304,000 from the public, hijacked another citizen's life for more than two decades, and gets 12 months in jail. And the judge ordered $300,000 in restitution. But let's be honest here. What are the odds that that money ever gets paid back? Absolutely zero. We know that. So that money is gone. That money is spent, swallowed up by the system. And who fills that, you know, multi-hundred-thousand-dollar hole? Well, unfortunately, it's the working men and women here in Massachusetts. And this isn't some isolated incident, because again, if this was about the money, Democrats might be concerned about the 60-year-old illegal alien from Colombia who was living in Boston under a stolen identity for 20 years, stole the identity of an American-born citizen in Puerto Rico, used it to steal $404,194 in public benefits, including $259,000 in Section 8 housing vouchers, over $100,000 in Social Security disability, and $43,000 in SNAP food stamps. And she was able to obtain nine different Massachusetts identity documents, including a Massachusetts real ID. And there's another one here, Dominican national unlawfully living in Dorchester just last week, pled guilty in Boston federal court after using a stolen citizen's identity to steal over $80,000 in MassHealth healthcare benefits, all while getting arrested for trafficking heroin under the innocent citizen's stolen name. And this is something that we've seen happening over and over again here in Massachusetts. So yeah, if it really was about the money, states like our own would be more concerned about all of this waste and fraud and abuse that we clearly see happening in this state. So again, they're just upset that President Trump actually offering up something nice for the American people that unfortunately for them, the illegal immigrant wouldn't qualify for. With that though, let's take one final time out here this afternoon. We'll come back on the other side and we will...
1: 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Yeah, over 50% of adults say they'd feel better if they got more sleep, and stress is often the biggest barrier. 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
4: Next. Hey, Alfie. 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
5: Hey, Nora. Just a nice latte, please. 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
4: Not bad, thanks. Mainly working here. You?
5: Me? Well, I was battling gods in the afterlife realm, and after lunch, I fought mercenaries. Ooh, could I get oat milk with that latte, please?
4: Yeah, of course.
5: 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Oh, and I'll grab an almond croissant, too.
4: Wait, what? 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

0: on the Danny Ferentino Show. Welcome back, everyone. And, of course, we will wrap up things on a high note. And we'll do so with some brand new eye-popping numbers released by the U.S. Department of Treasury. And this was released yesterday by Treasury Secretary Scott Bessent. And he announced $17.5 billion in suspected health care fraud has been uncovered by the Treasury. Again, $17.5 billion. Yes, with a B. According to the official financial trend analysis released by Treasury Financial Crimes Enforcement Network, federal investigators have identified approximately $17.5 billion in suspicious financial transactions tied directly to healthcare fraud across the country. And how do they uncover this mountain of cash? Well, over the past year alone, banks and financial institutions filed more than 5,700 Bank Secrecy Act reports flagging suspicious fraudulent transactions linked to healthcare benefit programs. And we're talking about a massive coordinated scheme draining Medicare, Medicaid, and other public health programs. And Treasury Secretary Scott Bessent put out a statement noting that these red flags raised by financial institutions are giving federal law enforcement the exact intelligence they need to go after the bad guys and disrupt all of these illicit activities. And yeah, this is good when we hear governments talking about cleaning up waste and fraud and abuse because, well, this isn't government money being stolen. The government doesn't have any money of its own. It is the taxpayers' money, and when these criminals pull off a $17.5 billion heist, they are stealing from you and I. So certainly something that you'd like to hear is being put to an end to, at least, you know, baby steps. Obviously, it's still going to be out there, and it will take forever and a day to uncover all of the fraud at this point. But again, $17.5 billion is real money, and out of the nearly 13,000 subject addresses flagged in this massive data set, 98.5% of suspected fraudsters are located right here in the United States, including, well, right here in Massachusetts. Only 1.5% had foreign addresses. So that means they're not sitting, you know, halfway across the globe and ripping us off. No, these are homegrown fraudsters and exploiting quick public health programs for some quick money. So how in the world did it get this bad in the first place? The fact that, you know, they've found $17.5 billion, there's probably at least another $17.5 billion up there. That didn't just pop up overnight, and that took years of just lax oversight and zero auditing and zero accountability. And for years, federal agencies treated, you know, taxpayer money like, you know, doling it out without any even asking basic questions. And meanwhile, what happens to you when you go to the doctor and try to navigate the healthcare system? So night and day difference, and you're pinching pennies to pay your medical bills, yet federal healthcare programs were being bled dry to the tune of $17.5 billion. So we need to see every single dollar of that recovered and every fraudulent operation shut down. And yeah, $17.5 billion, certainly a good start. But as we wrap up here on this Friday, of course, we say never forget, and not just a bumper sticker or a yearly tribute. It should be a daily obligation, and it means recognizing things like national security isn't negotiable, and that understanding a nation without borders isn't really a nation at all. And it means backing the police officers and the federal agents and everyone who helps keep this country safe at night. So with that, we wrap up on this 9/11 and say, yes, we will never forget. And out next week, Jim Polito in for me, Monday through Thursday. We'll be back with you next Friday. Until then, though, don't worry, everyone. Just be happy. Have a good week.
1: 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You might want to sing it note for note. Don't worry.
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6: News. Remembrance is held today for the victims of the 9/11 attacks 25 years ago.
7: The names of almost 3,000 people whose lives were lost on September 11th, 2001 have been read at Ground Zero, along with 7 moments of silence. Family members, survivors, first responders, and others gathered on the plaza at the 9/11 memorial for the somber ceremony that included music from the Brooklyn Youth Chorus, cellist Yo-Yo Ma, and singer Jennifer Nettles. Security was tight as the event was attended by many dignitaries, including 4 former presidents, Vice President J.D. Vance, and other current and former elected officials. At Ground Zero in Lower Manhattan, Tanya J. Powers, Fox News.
6: President Trump spoke at the Pentagon ceremony this morning.
8: September 11th reminded us of the terrible power of hate. The 25 years since have shown us the even greater power of the American spirit to endure and prevail and to win.
6: 184 people were killed when American Airlines Flight 77 struck the Pentagon that morning. Pennsylvania Governor Josh Shapiro spoke of the ordinary Americans who lost their lives that day.
9: They were people who woke up on a Tuesday morning in September and kissed their loved ones goodbye, got on a plane to go to work, to visit friends or family, just like millions of Americans do each day.
6: 40 passengers of United Flight 93 died when they stormed the cockpit of the plane trying to regain control of the jet from the hijackers. It's believed that jet's intended target was the Capitol. The CIA has released dozens of presidential briefing documents on Osama bin Laden and al-Qaeda from April 1998 to September 12, 2001, detailing intelligence gathered leading up to the attacks, but don't appear to break any new ground on their planning. America's listening to Fox News.
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1: This just into our newsroom. A plane has crashed into the World Trade Center.
2: In the night.
1: That was...
2: Another
1: apparently
2: plane.
1: That was another plane.
2: Seems to say.
3: An airplane has crashed into the World Trade Center.
2: All is lost.
3: There appears to be a gaping hole.
2: Gone away.
4: Oh, there it goes, there it goes, there it goes, there it goes.
2: But I know.
5: The whole site has collapsed.
6: The whole building has collapsed.
2: Not alone.
7: Tower 2 has had a major explosion and a complete collapse.
2: By the light. She stands.
8: Two airplanes have crashed into the World Trade Center.
2: There she
9: waits. We're not going to be cowed by it, that we're not afraid.
2: Faithful friend.
9: The freedom-loving nations of the world stand by our side.
2: Shimmering stars.
10: Proud to have the red, white, and blue.
2: Westward wind.
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2: Show the way.
9: I think about the families, the children.
2: To the place.
9: Freedom itself was attacked, and freedom will be defended.
2: She stands.

0: resolve of our great nation is being tested. There
1: she stands.
2: I pledge allegiance to the flag of the United States of America, and to the republic for which it stands, one nation, under God, indivisible, for liberty and justice for all.
1: There she flies.
3: We will not forget the 2,800 people.
4: Police and fire not only were heroes at the beginning, but they're still heroes.
1: Minds us with red.
5: We're going to come out of this emotionally stronger.
1: Those that die.
3: And the commitment of our fathers is now the calling of our time.
1: Wise to wise.
6: I don't think anybody should forget the visions of that day.
1: By the brave.
7: Those guys did more than anyone ever expected of them.
1: In this dream.
8: They messed with the wrong city. They messed with the wrong state.
1: She stayed.
9: And I just don't want people to forget.
1: When evil calls itself a modern,
4: they all had a sense of duty to protect us all.
1: When all your hopes come crashing down,
5: we'll be steadfast in our determination.
1: Someone will pull us from the rubble.
4: The rest of the country now understand who the true defenders are.
1: There she,
5: may the Irish hills caress you. May her lakes and rivers bless you.
1: We see the fly.
5: May the luck of the Irish enfold you.
1: We've seen us stand the test of time.
5: May the blessings of St. Patrick behold you.
1: And through it all, the fools have fallen.
5: God bless Ireland, and God bless the United States of America.
1: There she stands.
3: Now America's embracing a new ethic and a new creed. Let's roll.
1: Bye.
10: The phrase New York's finest and New York's bravest means something now, doesn't it?
11: This is a time to reflect and be thankful for where we are today.
1: And through the fight,
3: we will rebuild New York City.
1: She stands.
3: Yet after America was attacked, it was as if our entire country looked into a mirror and saw our better selves.
12: That, of course, Michael W. Smith, There She Stands. And today, 25 years ago, the worst attack on U.S. soil in American history. I was in New York at the time, and it is, it's kind of hard to wrap my mind around the fact that it was 25 years ago. And watching the coverage today has brought a level of sobriety to my thinking that I really can't, I don't know if I can express it and articulate it the way that I really want to, because it's on that day we saw the worst in humanity. You know, but there's a line in that song that you just heard of Michael W. that, you know, when evil calls itself a martyr. And remember, the people flying those airplanes recorded saying Allahu Akbar as they plowed into the towers with the knowledge that they're killing untold numbers of Americans, because that's what their goal was. That's what their plan was. And I can't help but look at where we are today as a country. And there are many of you, I know, took the time and watched a lot of the coverage, and we'll have coverage tonight, and we're doing it through the radio program throughout today. And just a reminder, but there really are two groups of people that existed then and exist today. And while some things have changed, many things have remained the same. And it's the part that remains the same that is inexplicable to me. And we saw the worst in humanity that day. We saw evil on display. And it's an evil that exists. I mean, there are people in this country that are mad that President Trump, you know, decided that the evil regime of Iran, and they are evil. You know, when you chant death to America, death to Israel, and you go about funding and being the number one funder and sponsor of terrorism statewide, that's evil. You're killing innocent people in the name of some sick ideology that you believe in, or you're teaching young people that if they kill innocent men, women, and children, that God, Allah in this case, will reward them with 72 virgins in paradise, that still exists today. And I know it's hard for good people to wrap their minds around the fact that evil does exist, but it does. And it exists today. And the pre-9/11, we used to talk about pre-9/11 mindset and a post-9/11 mindset. You know, we saw the worst in humanity and we saw the best in humanity that day and ever since. Like Frank Siller will join us later in the program. Others, you know, that are intimately involved. He lost his brother that day. His brother finished his shift. He was a firefighter in New York. One of 343 that died that day. We lost 2,977 Americans that day. We lost many others from 9/11 related illnesses. We had no idea it was like a toxic burn pit right there at Ground Zero, and they didn't have the proper equipment. And people are dying to this day. And more people have died from that than actually died on 9/11 the day itself. And there's still this evil that has not been eradicated. And then there are people that somehow, some way, some bizarre way of thinking, you know, when October 7, 2023 happened, 1,200 Israelis were murdered in cold blood, and many more were kidnapped and tortured and raped and many beheaded. You know, then all of a sudden, what was the response of some and many, you know, around the world in the halls of Congress, on college campuses, on airwaves? You know, they're blaming Israel for defending itself. Well, they have a small population. That's like the equivalent of killing 40,000 Americans in a day. Here it is 25 years later. We're talking about 2,977 Americans. And I think that the stakes are high. And in light of, you know, I'm looking at an election before us. And I truly, honestly believe that when I listen to the radicals that have now taken over the Democratic Party and they nominate somebody like Abdul El-Sayed in Michigan without going through his history of extremism and radicalism. I mean, there's plenty that I can tell you about him even today, you know, and, you know, James Tallarico visiting a mosque after 9/11 to show solidarity with Muslims. No, not every Muslim is a radical extremist.

0: and this new radical group of Democrats that now owns the Democratic Party wants amnesty for illegals and to abolish borders. And they want to lash out and abolish ICE. And they want to end all deportation. And I repeat, want to defund the Department of War, formerly known as the Department of Defense. Then in terms of law and order and safety and security, well, they'd like to abolish the police, abolish prisons, eliminate cash bail. And on top of that, their economic philosophy and ideology is one of what, public ownership of corporations. And, you know, they want you to empower them to take other people's money. That's called, you know, a wealth tax. Well, that's the people that moved out of New York and California, New Jersey and Illinois will just move out of the country if they start confiscating their money, in which some talk about. And then, of course, they want you to believe that the people that spend more money on education per capita per child in the industrialized world with the worst results, that they can provide you free childhood daycare, you know, babysitters for date night for couples, guaranteed government jobs and guaranteed government salaries and guaranteed government healthy food and guaranteed government retirement and guaranteed government health care. And they can't even run the post office right. But that's where this is it. So it's, that's why I keep saying it doesn't matter if you're in Michigan and you'd vote for El Sayed or in Texas and six gender Tellerico or the guy with the vile temper, Graham Plattner 2.0, Troy Jackson in Maine. Any congressman that has a Democrat next to their name or any, you know, Senate candidate that has a D next to their name, they're going to give in to these radicals. And that is an existential threat. They will shred what I just described to you that they have in writing would shred our Constitution, destroy our country and our way of life. And we'd have no way to defend ourselves. And our country, as we know it, ceases to exist. That's on the ballot in 53 days. Everyone needs a home security system. 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

0: grateful and thankful that we live in a country where there's freedom of speech, that people who are either for or against a war can speak out.
1: What about our freedom?
2: Everything just went black.
1: And this piece of ground.
2: Everything came down.
1: We didn't get to keep them by backing down.
2: Glass are popping. And people got hurt.
1: They say we don't realize the mess we're getting in.
3: Oh, there it goes. There it goes. There it goes.
1: Before you start your preaching, let me ask you this, my friend. Have you forgotten?
4: Oh, my God.
5: Oh,
4: the next building is
5: another
4: just
5: one.
4: Blew up. Oh, my God.
5: Another plane just flew in.
4: I feel the heat. The explosion is incredible.
6: I saw this plane come out of nowhere and just scream right into the side of the Twin Tower, exploding through the other side.
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